afternoon. 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And don't forget, if you've got events or that happening in your community, one of the ways to get the message out there is to email us here at blackchat@koriradio.com, blackchat@koriradio.com. I'm your host, Lola Forrester.

And coming up in this hour, we're going to be catching up with one of our amazing creators. And this is to do with a production called True Blood. And it's an amazing production. It's by Daniel Riley, who is the artistic director of the Australian Dance Theatre. He's had many years' experience. He had 11 years dancing with Bangarra, but he's also worked with others with Black Dance and Adelaide Festival. He's been at creative work with ADT and Albidgeri Theatre Company, the Louisville Ballet, the Victorian College of the Arts, Melbourne International Arts Festival, Dance North, you name it. He's got so much experience and he's an amazing dancer. I always remember loving him when he was at Bangarra. So he's a deadly Wiradjuri man. And this is a new production, as I said. It's called True Blood, one of the most personal works of his career. So stay tuned for that. We'll keep you updated with news as it comes to hand. We'll also play you deadly First Nation music, and we'll keep you updated with other events that are happening out there, which I've already mentioned, the Drover's Wife Opera by Leah Purcell, and it's starring Nina Kobe, which is the niece of Leah and Marcus Corowa. So it's at the Sydney Opera House until August the 15th. So if you can get along and see it, it's absolutely amazing. I went opening night. It was fantastic. So we'll keep you updated with other great events that are happening out there too. Don't forget Boo Marley. They've got their great exhibition on. It's a retrospective of works of James P. Simons, and it's been curated by Kyra Kum Singh, and that's tomorrow night. Yes, it's happening. And we've also got Our Warrior, the story of Robbie Thorpe at the Dindy Cinema at Newtown, and that on Thursday night. So, as I said, we'll keep you up to date with that and more here on Black Chat. So we'll kick this hour off with a little bit of Coloured Stone with Dance Dreaming, and then we'll come back, as I said, with Daniel Riley here on Black Chat.

0: found a great track there from Coloured Stone, Dance Dreaming. And talking about dance dreaming, the next person we're going to be chatting with, he's been dreaming. Well, he's not just been dreaming, he's been dancing too. But now he is the Artistic Director of Australian Dance Theatre. And he's had lots of experiences. I remember him when he was at Bangarra. He was there for 11 years as a dancer. But he's moved around and now he's come up with this amazing production called True Blood, which will be at the Carriage Works, kicks off on Thursday night and goes through till Saturday. And that's our deadly imaginary brother, Daniel Riley. And hey, my brother, welcome to Black Chat.
1: Hello, good morning. Lovely to speak to you again.
0: Oh, yeah, it's been a while since I've seen you, but I saw you at the Drover's Wife Opera. That was absolutely brilliant, wasn't it?
1: So that was why. Yeah, absolutely. God, seeing the strength of those stories on that stage with that medium was really powerful.
0: Yep, and then yours coming along. Give us a little bit of background about Two Bloods. How did that come about?
1: Yeah, so Two Blood is a multilingual, interdisciplinary and intercultural work that premiered last year in Adelaide at AusAsia Festival.
0: Right.
1: It's a work co-directed by myself, Wiradjuri man and artist, Jasmine Shepherd, a Tugalaka woman, dancer, choreographer, and also S. Shark Sidharan, or Shakti, who's a Sri Lankan playwright and dramaturg.
0: Oh, how long did it take you to say his name?
1: yeah, exactly. He's and him and Jasmine have known each other for quite a while, and they had this story that they've been working on for a while, for a couple of years now, and it came out of a production called Stay, and they approached me and said, Dan, is this something that you'd be interested in exploring further? And I invited both Jasmine and Shakti to Adelaide, to Kaurna country.
0: Yep.
1: And we spent some time in the studio and really unpacked the themes, the stories, and all of the music and the script and the language and the physicalities that were already explored. And we kind of decided that there was something really potent in this story where we could really interrogate parts of the Australian history and identity that aren't often elevated to a major theatrical work. This is my fifth year as Artistic Director at ADT, so what I'm obviously really interested in is continuing to elevate Black storytelling and bring...
0: Whoops, he's just dropped out. He's just dropped out, everyone. Just a moment. You're listening to Black Chat here, coming to you live and deadly. We'll just see if we can get him back online. This just happens with all this technology these days. And 986. We'll just see if he's we can get him back online. And you're listening to Black Chat here. We're talking to Daniel Riley, who is the Artistic Director of Australian Dance Theatre. And this is about an amazing production.
1: Hello.
0: Yeah, no, it just dropped out. You just dropped out.
1: Hey.
0: Yeah, no, but I think this is really good because, you know, Australia's was multicultural before, you know, colonisation, and we've become even more multicultural. And I think it's about time that we started to look at the many different cultures that have come here. And,
1: absolutely. And this is a true story as well. Yeah. It's based on the true story, Jasmine Shepherd's family lineage, her great-grandmother's story of... how her nana fell in love with a Chinese man and they developed a lifelong love and developed a family line and lineage. And, you know, it's a beautiful idea of two cultures coming together in a country where neither was warmly accepted or welcome under white Australia policy and all of the politics that were going on at the time and still continue to.
0: No, I think it's great because Chinese, came here in the gold rush days, but they've always been in the top end of Australia. But a lot of people don't realise that we have got a lot of First Nation people who have got Chinese descendants. Yeah, that's just it's kind of...
1: Yeah, that's right.
0: And then with Sri Lankan, well, this is interesting too, you know, the brown people of Sri Lanka that have come here as well. So this is really exciting. I can't wait.
1: And through the central desert of South Australia, the Afghan Cameleers as well. Like there's really strong history of intercultural marriages and family relationships.
0: Yeah, I remember when I went to Young, there was a large population of Afghanis there. And then down at the first mosque was down there in Adelaide,
1: yep.
0: in South Australia.
1: South Australia.
0: So there's a lot of them that have intermarried in with First Nation people as well. So that's those stories are yet to tell. So maybe that's your next move.
1: Oh, could be.
0: Yeah. So with this True Blood, tell us a little bit more about that. How many dancers have you got there, and who are your main dancers?
1: Yeah, so we've got a company of seven artists in the company at the moment, and we're really fortunate at ADT that we're one of a few companies that can offer full-time work for dancers. So,
0: wow.
1: Yeah, so, and ADT's always been that. You know, this is our 61st year as an organisation. ADT's the oldest contemporary dance company in the country, and it's something that we're really proud of, being able
0: How
1: to
0: many
1: offer
0: years?
1: Full-time work to artists.
0: How many years?
1: 60.
0: What? 60?
1: Yeah, ADT turned 60 last year.
0: 60, wow.
1: Yeah, incredible. So 1965, the company was founded. But in True Blood, we've got guest artist Carly Shepherd, who is Jasmine Shepherd's younger sister.
0: Oh, wow.
1: So Carly is an incredible dancer, performer, writer, actor. And so she's inhabiting her family history in this work. So what it brings such an incredible depth of story and of her blood lineage is present in this. And you can see and you feel Carly traverse this incredible, painful, complex, beautiful history of hers through the work.
0: This is really great because it's the same as Leah. You know, she's her niece is in, you know, the driver's wife, and now we've got Jasmine with her youngest. This is really great, having that family connection and working together.
1: Yeah, absolutely.
0: Wow.
1: Yeah, and again, it brings that sense of truth to it and a sense of realness to it, which is, I think, makes for powerful theatre.
0: Wow, now this is really exciting. What about who composed the music?
1: So I've got two composers for this one because of the intercultural nature of the work being this Chinese family line meeting this Aboriginal family line. I've got a black fella composer. His name's James Howard. He's a Jadwa fella from the Grampians in Victoria. And James has done a lot of my work before. He did Marrow, which we did here at Carriage Works last year. He did my first work called Savage, The Violence of Forgetting. And then the other composer is a guy called Andy Chia, and he's from Singapore. So he's got a music collective called Sa The Collective. And so Andy brought all of these stems and these instruments and that Asian sonic palette to the room. And then James took that and brought his black palette to the room. And then they found this beautiful way of how these two stories interlink and connect via the sound. It's really incredible. There are some worlds that are really clearly First Nations, and then there are some that are really clearly Asian, but then there are other beautiful ones where you can see these two things and these two sonic palettes really come together.
0: Wow.
1: It's beautiful.
0: This is sounding really, really exciting. Really, really exciting.
1: It's really powerful.
0: So what about the staging of it? Who's created the staging?
1: Yeah, so, well, we kind of do that collaboratively in a way, but doing lighting was Matthew Adey, who's an Adelaide-based production designer who I've worked with Adey with a lot. But we also work with another Sydney-based artist called Elias Nora, who's a visual artist and a videographer.
0: Yeah.
1: And so in the work, we've got two screens that are on wheels, and they get wheeled around as though they're kind of two extra performers in the company, and they have all of the visuals of the band, of our musicians playing the music. So whilst I can't have the musicians on tour with us, what it does is it brings their presence into the space whilst they're playing the compositions. And then also we're able to have pictures of Tuggalaka country, which is where this story is from, which is Jasmine and Carly's ancestral home. We're able to have imagery from Asia and Singapore more specifically. So we're looking at these very different locations and very different geographical places visually as well as sonically, as well as physically and choreographically. So it's this kind of incredible amalgamation of all of our art forms that we utilize culturally as well, because that's something Shakti and I speak a lot about, and Jasmine, is the unsiloing of our art forms.
0: No, it's happening.
1: We are often just asked, do you dance, do you make theatre? And it's like, no, I think as cultural art makers, we do all of it because we acknowledge that it takes all of our art forms to continue to tell our stories, and that we don't want to be siloed.
0: Yeah. Well, I suppose it's not. It's our storytelling, which is part of our culture.
1: That's
0: storytelling,
1: right. That's
0: like you
1: right.
0: said,
1: exactly
0: dance.
1: Right.
0: You know, dance, vision. All these things are just a continuation of
1: exactly. And Two Blood uses all of it. We use all of these elements in our hour long show.
0: And I'm liking it now that people are starting to use screens and vision and backdrops and others to show the stories, because you can't, you know, be nice to do it out on country. Yeah, it'd be great, but.
1: Yeah, that's great, of course. But, you know, being able to be in a controlled environment of a theatrical setting is also brings its the other things that we can't do on country as well. So, you know, it's really beautiful, and it's immersive in a way without it being kind of actually immersive. We've got ash in the work as well. So we utilize the sense of ash, so burning country, but also effigies. Tomb sweeping from Asian religion. So there's lots of senses of burning and renewal and the search for identity, who can tell us who we are and what our identity is.
0: Have we got any
1: predetermined versus self-determined identities?
0: Have we got any kabuki dancing there?
1: No, not in this one.
0: Not in this one.
1: Not in this one, that's right. Well, maybe another one.
0: Yeah, maybe, hopefully, you'll be able to, because I don't think a lot of people know about kabuki dancing, you know. I used to have a really good, amazing sister. She was, she Japanese, Chinese, and she did kabuki dance, and this was years ago, and I was like, oh, my goodness, the way they slide across the ground, it's just amazing, which would really fit in with our dancing here as well, you know, which is a part of our culture. So this is really good. Yep. So it kicks off on Thursday night at the Carriage Works.
1: Yep.
0: And so you've only got you've got till Saturday there. So what time is it? What time is
1: so
0: it kick off?
1: Four shows. Shows are on Thursday, Friday, Saturday at 7 o'clock.
0: Yep.
1: And also on Saturday we have a 1:30 show.
0: A 1:30 show as well. Oh, look, this is really good. So it premiered last year in Adelaide, and it'll be here in Sydney. You're taking it anywhere else?
1: Yeah, we're off to Wyong next week.
0: Yoo-hoo!
1: Up there to connect with our audiences and with all the NASDA mob up there as well, which is really great. And then in a couple of weeks we go down to Melbourne, to Boonwurrung country, perform at a new First Nations festival called Kindred Peoples. So we'll be down there at Monash Clayton campus premiering the work down there in Victoria.
0: No, this is really good. Will you actually end up putting it on video?
1: We have our archivals and that kind of a thing, but we haven't really explored the idea of having it filmed for that purpose, because I still want it to keep touring.
0: Yeah,
1: so
0: we're eventually
1: trying to get it out touring first, and then maybe a video version.
0: Yeah, well, hope you'd have to take it to China too, won't you?
1: Yeah, totally.
0: No, but after you do all that, because I think it's really important that we still, you know, have all these images and performances that people can see in the future, you know, which is our culture. Look, Daniel, thank you very much for coming on. This is really exciting. I can't wait to come and see it. Everyone, it's called Two Blood. It's at the Carriage Works from the 13th to the 15th, and that's 7 o'clock. Then Saturday they've got a matinee show at 1:30. Then they're heading off to Wyong next week and then to Melbourne. So everything's online, isn't it?
1: It is. It's all on ADT's website. Yep.
0: Yep. You Too Deadly. Look, thank you very much, and I'll catch you when I'm looking at you, okay?
1: All right. Yeah, I'll see you soon. Take care.
0: You too. And that was our deadly brother there, Daniel Hay Riley. And as I said, I remember him when he was a dancer with Bangarra. He spent 11 years with Bangarra there. But now, as I said, he is the artistic director of Australian Dance Theatre. Also, too, he's been nominated as the Australian Dancer Awards back in 2010 and 13, and for the National Aboriginal Torres Strait Islander Deadly Awards, it was 2010, 12 and 13. So, you know, he's been doing a lot of work, so it's just really great. I can't wait to see it. A deadly Wiradjuri brother with our deadly sister, Jasmine, there as well. So, and yes, Jasmine Shepherd, she's an amazing dancer too. So let's keep it moving with as the Pigram Brothers say, Wild Dance here on Black Chat. I'm playing a lot of dance music.

And a great track there from the Pegram Brothers. And just to let you know, True Blood, 13th to the 15th here at the Carriage Works, and then they'll be going up to Wyong on the 20th of August, and that'll be at the Art House. That's a one-hour show there. And then they'll be going to Melbourne. They'll be at the Melbourne on the 5th of September at the Monash University Performing Arts Centre. It's part of the inaugural Kindred People. Yes, so it's always exciting news of all these things that are happening out there. And don't forget, if you've got events happening, one of the ways to get the message out is to email us here. So there we go. Also, too, check out the Bondi Pavilion. They've got a lot of entertainment happening down there, very multicultural happening down there. Where are we? What today are we? We're Tuesday, aren't we? Yes, so don't forget too, the KBH, the Kinchilla Boys Home Aboriginal Corporation. They've got their hub day today. It's every Tuesday from 10:30 till 2:30 at their premises at 179 Botany Road in Waterloo. So they supply lunch and tea and coffee. Oh, what else have we got happening too? Don't forget the studios at Redfern Community Centre. They've got a great program happening down there every day. So go down there and check it out with Thorn. We've also got Wayside Chapel, the Mob Space drop-in, and it's every Wednesday from 9:30 till 11:30 a.m. There's breakfast is supplied, and that's at King's Cross. And then on the Fridays from 1:30 till 3:30, there'll be Wayside Chapel down at Bondi there. So as they say, it's a space for all mob to yarn and connect. We've also got, what else have we got there? The Cultural Space Printmaking, and it says join the Cultural Space Printmaking Program and explore the rich and diverse printmaking traditions of Aboriginal Torres Strait Islander people from across Australia. Discover a range of techniques, create with native materials and connect with cultural through hands-on creative practices. And that's at the Cultural Space on the ground floor at 99 Forbes Street in Woolloomooloo. Yes. So just to give you two more, Food Circle. Don't forget the Oz Harvest. They've got their free food market every Tuesdays to Saturdays from 10 a.m. till 2 p.m. at 95 Wellington Street in Waterloo. That's opposite the Neighbourhood Centre. And don't forget Thursdays at the Food Circle Market Hub every Thursday from 1 till 3 o'clock at the Glebe Youth Centre at 84 Glebe Point Road in Glebe. So let's keep it moving with some more deadly music here with the Sandridge Band with Dance Everybody.

And a great back there, hey, Sandridge, and they're a band, kind of rock and roll and reggae band from Borroloola. That's where Malandiri McCarthy's mum comes from, up there in Borroloola in the Northern Territory. It's about 276 K's from the Queensland border. Meanwhile, don't forget too, Bennelong in London by Jane Harrison and directed by Ian Michaels, who also directed The Visitors. And please get along. It's at Wharf 1 at Hickson Road down there at Walsh Bay. So you've got two deadly brothers. You've got Guri Knox, who plays Bennelong, and then you've got Guy Simons, who plays the guy who's going to audition to play Bennelong. And it's quite an amazing production. It's just two of them in a lounge room talking. Yeah, so please, it's there until Sunday. It's also, too, don't forget, as I keep saying, Leah Purcell's with the Drover's Wife Opera, and that is at the Sydney Opera House, and that'll finish on Saturday. So please, if you get an opportunity, it's an absolutely amazing production. I know it's going to probably end up overseas and winning some awards, but it started in Brisbane in May, and I don't know where it's going after Sydney, but it's the Sydney Opera House, so get along and check it out. Also, too, coming up tomorrow is we were talking to Kyra Kumsing, who curated a retrospective of work by James P. Simon. It's going to be opening tomorrow at 6 o'clock at Boomali Aboriginal Artists Co-op, 5559 Plood Street in Leichhardt. The opening will begin with an acknowledgement of country by Bermuli's by the founding member, Uncle Geoffrey Samuels. So Boomali, and then it'll be officially opened by former rugby league player William Gordon. So following the speeches, the celebration, they'll continue with karaoke, where everyone is invited to get up, grab the mic and have a sing. Yeah, so that's too deadly, karaoke as well. So these are some other great events that are happening out there. And we'll, like I said, we'll try and keep you updated with that and more here on Black Chat. And what else have we got happening out there? Wednesdays. We've got the Wayside Chapel I was telling you about, 9:30 till 11:30 up there, and also down at Bondi. So they've got food usually served as party pies, sausage rolls, hot dogs, ham and cheese, toasty sandwiches, cups of noodles, cups of soup, cereal with cups of tea and coffee, juice and water. So that's every Wednesday from 9:30 till 11:30, and then Fridays 9:30 till 11:30. So Wayside Chapel up at Potts Point is 29 Hughes Street in Potts Point, Wayside Chapel for the Mob. So check it out if you've got food insecurity. Also, too, don't forget the Sydney Opera House. They've got their YouTube on the Opera House. Please go and check it out. They've got My Cousin Frank, which was performed. The final stage was by the late Rhoda Roberts. There were songs, stories of acclaimed mother, daughter, Barton family. And also two stunning dance works and choreography by Yungle artist Rosalie Pearson. We've also got, Dynasties and Generations. So check out their YouTube channel. You'll see some amazing performances that they've put on at the Opera House. Also too, let's check out singing. Some more music. Lauren Ryan returns with a surprise single called Love Actually. It's the first instalment of her 2026 pre-album trilogy. Then we've got, what else have we got here? We've got Dan Sultan with his single out, which is called Needing Love, and which is being mastered at the Abbey Road Studios in London, where all the big bands did back in the day. We've also got Jem Casadale. She's got two singles out through Sony Music Release. So one is called Cool Girl and the other one is called I'm Thinking About You. Also too, Kid Laroi. He's got another one called Girls and that's out on Sony Music as well. And then, which I have to get hold of him, this one here is Mitch Tambo. He's launching I Am Me. It's a high energy children's album celebrating culture, confidence and fun. And it says, it's created after almost more than 3 years of touring schools and community events around Australia and performing to more than 100,000 children nationwide. He says, I Am Me fills a gap Mitch saw in the market for music, combining catchy beats, melodies and high-class productions with age-appropriate messages for young people. So he says, blending reimagined childhood classics with original songs, the album fuses contemporary pop, dance, hip-hop influence and the Gamurai language for First Nations storytelling, which he always does that song,
And I think it's always great that he's encouraging people. Troy Cassidaly will be back on the touring as well. So we'll keep you updated with that and more. And let's keep it moving with our deadly brother, Richard Franklin, with Dreamtime Dancer. And he was the elder in resident at SBS for NAIDOC Week.

And a great track there from Richard Franklin. More opportunities out there. As I said, we want to hear from New South Wales Aboriginal tourist business owners and operators. And this is Murrawin, have been engaged by Destination New South Wales to undertake engagement with Aboriginal Torres Strait Islander businesses and organisations as part of the New South Wales Aboriginal Visitors Experience Accelerator, Destination NSL New South Wales project. So they had their first one yesterday down at the, up at the 119 Redfern Street, and then tomorrow they've got one at Armidale, the Aboriginal Cultural Centre and Keeping Place in Armidale, and then on Wednesday they've got Naruma. What's today? It's Tuesday today, isn't it? So they're Tuesday. So the 12th, Armidale, and then the 19th, Naruma, on Wednesday, the 19th of August, and that'll be at the local Aboriginal Land Council in Naruma. So they'll also have an online yarning circle, up to 90 minutes yarning circle with other local Aboriginal tourism businesses facilitated by Aboriginal Torres Strait Islander consultants. So that's a good one. Also coming up is the First Nations engagement team of the SOH. Would love to be NAIDOC celebrations. These are late, belated NAIDOC celebrations. And it says, join them for a deadly afternoon of First Nation comedy, poetry and music to celebrate NAIDOC Week at the Sydney Opera House. And this year's, as we know, the theme is 50 Years of Deadly. Marks five decades of NAIDOC Week and celebrating Aboriginal Torres Strait Islander culture. So there'll be the MC for the afternoon is an award-winning Aboriginal Torres Strait Islander stand-up comedian. That's Leon Firewood. And Leon was the winner of the 2018 Deadly Funny competition as part of the Melbourne International Comedy Festival. And he'll have other great comedians there, as well as our deadly up-and-coming comedian, Tasha Lawrence. And extraordinary poets as well, Nathan Sentence. Complete the lineup are two of ours. That's Jess Beck and Amelia Wyndham. So that's Wednesday at 3:45, and it kicks off at 4 o'clock and goes through till 6:30 at the Sydney Opera House. And then also too on Thursday we've got Our Warrior, the story of Robbie Thorpe, a story of resilience across generations, the power of family, and the unrelenting struggle for justice in a country that remains in denial. So that's at the Dendy Cinema at Newtown, 6 o'clock on this Thursday, the 13th of August. They'll have a special screening plus a live panel Q&A afterwards. Yes, so that'll be pretty deadly. The documentary is 53-minute documentary showing the makings of this modern leader and tracks the resurgence of a powerful black indigenous anti-colonised movement that is currently reshaping the country. Yes, and then on Thursday also we've got Stan Grant. He'll be talking as part of the Sydney Writers Festival, and that'll be at the State Library of New South Wales. So that's going to be between 6 and 7 this Thursday. So, yes, it's which way do we go? Yes, so, but it gives you a choice there. Okay, so these are some great things that are happening out there, some positive things and learning about culture and people. And don't forget, if you've got events happening, let us know about it. Also, too, don't forget the census filling in tonight. And if you're in Redfern, you go down to the Redfern Community Centre and they'll help you out there fill in the forms for the census 2026. And we might be able to get one more in here. And that's the Yarba Band with We Dance.

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It's open to all kinds of Sydney creators, for Aboriginal cultural practitioners, to dancers, musicians, visual artists and writers. 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Applications close the 1st of September. And that's all we have on the program today. I hope you've enjoyed our yarn that we've been talking with Lee Smith in regards to rheumatic heart disease from the Heart Foundation. And, yes, it's pretty serious, but they are working on it. And there's going to be a national conference on 11th to the 14th of November in Perth. And then Daniel Wright is his production. He's the Artistic Director of Australian Dance Theatre. And True Blood at the Carriage Works kicks off on Thursday night and goes through till Saturday for 7 o'clock. And then they've got a Saturday matinee show at 1:30. And then don't forget next week, the 20th of August, he'll be off to Wyong. And they'll be having one show out there at the Arts House. And then on the 5th of September, they'll be at Monash University performing at the Arts Centre there. So it's part of the inaugural Kindred People. I'm your host, Lola Forrester. Enjoy the rest of the day. And I'll be back again tomorrow with some more Deadly People.

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12: 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You can join Izzy for a six-week program developing your lyrics and boosting your confidence to create a hip-hop track for broadcast. Izzy joins me to let us know more. Izzy, thank you so much for joining me for Quarry Radio News. It's good to talk to you.
13: You're welcome.
12: And, yeah, looking forward to hearing from you today. So I'd love it, first of all, if you could introduce yourself and just, you know, who your people are.
13: Yeah. So name's Izzy. Grew up in Western Sydney, born and raised in Penrith. Got a bit of a mixed background. Dad's side is Gomeroi. Family's from Gunnedah. And mum's mum is from Athens, Greek, and mum's dad was born in Ukraine with a Russian mother and a Polish father. So a bit of a mix there in the background.
12: Lovely. Well, thanks for joining me. And you've got some workshops coming up at Quarry Radio, and I thought it'd be really good, first of all, to start with what's happening and, yeah, tell us more about these workshops.
13: Yeah, right. So we're going to be doing these a six-week workshop starting on the 21st of July, next week, I believe. And they're focusing on writing a song together as a collaborative group. And also I'll be going through and teaching like some freestyle improv skills and whatnot as well. But, yeah, the aim is to, yeah, work on songwriting skills, freestyle skills, and hopefully aim towards working on finishing and recording a track at the end of the workshop to have something there at the end that they can listen to and, yeah, show their efforts.
12: Yeah, it sounds like a heap of fun. So it is a six-week course, but are people able to just drop in and come and check it out if they're not sure?
13: I believe they can. But it would be better if they're there for the 6 weeks. Obviously, you're going to get the most out of it if you're there for the whole 6 weeks. Kind of a bit hard to pick up on the fly. Not that it's hard, but you might miss out on, you know, other things or have limitations as far as time and whatnot. So it would be best if people it'll be 3 hours, I believe, 5:30 to 8:30 every Tuesday for 6 weeks, starting on the 21st, that's all.
12: So on the flyer, it talks about, you know, levelling up your lyrics and confidence. And I did want to cover a little bit about shame culture because it's huge in communities. Mm-hmm. What do you do to make people comfortable to, you know, have a go?
13: Yeah, good question. Look, I think it's something that people can work on, but I think for a lot of people it's something they have or they don't, you know, when it comes to facilitating space for people to be themselves or to feel comfortable. And I've been known for a long time as someone that is very passionate and, you know, has a skill when it comes to freestyling, and I never ever want my ability or my confidence to put someone else off. So it's a fine line with, you know, going hard and you know, putting your best in as well without deterring anyone. So, yeah, that's something I guess I kind of pride myself on, is being able to facilitate space for people to be themselves and feel comfortable. And maybe that's, I think it's part of my character, part of who I am. And probably because of the journey I've been on too, you know, I'm really like just a big kid.
12: Yeah.
13: You know, not just been rapping for a long time and doing music, but also been a youth worker for a long time. And so, yeah, I don't know. It's just kind of natural to try and want to create that space for people to be themselves. And like, you know, it doesn't matter what level you're at. You know, everyone has started somewhere at the beginning. You've got some freaks out there that, you know, grab a footy or, you know, whatever, and they first go there. They're just got natural talent. You know, it does happen. But most people have got to work at things and put in work. So, you know, there shouldn't be any shame around that. And cultivating, I ran a gig for the last 8 years called Rock the Block, and that was at a bar in Redfern, at Hustle and Flow Bar. And again, with that, it was like people would get on the mic for the first time, and it's like everybody's had that moment where they had to get on the mic for the first time or write a song for the first time. And, you know, I think back to writing my first song or the first time I performed, which was both writing a song, writing a verse and then performing it. And to be honest, looking back at it, it sucked. Yeah. But it's part of the journey, you know. And even 17, I was in one of the best studios in Sydney, you know, Studio 301. And I couldn't get my, you know, I couldn't get my lyrics out at the time. I couldn't, whether it was nerves, but also skill level wasn't there. And so that song never eventuated. And, you know, years later, I was in that same studio where someone had paid me to collab on the album. And so for me, that was a full circle moment where I'm like, hey, that moment, a lot of people would have let that moment define you and say, no, that's the sign that it's not for me. I couldn't even get my stuff out on the mic, whatever, you know. But no, that's not always the case. If you persist, if you stick at something and whatever, you never know where it might take you or what it might do, you know. So,
12: mm-hmm. And so was that the turning point for you, or what was the turning point when it came to you getting into emceeing?
13: It's a little bit, maybe a little different in the sense that even when I didn't have the skills yet or the confidence or whatever, I think I kind of felt like it was my thing. Like it was, I don't know, I felt called to it, I guess, you know, and that's always, music and youth work have always sort of gone hand in hand. That and my beliefs and faith and stuff like that in God and whatnot, all those things have all sort of being a part of each other. So yeah, so I believe that that's what I was meant to do. And you know, I think now it's like I started rapping in 99, so mm-hmm. 27 years, which feels weird to say at times.
12: Getting old now, hey.
13: a little longer in the tooth, a few more gray hairs, but still vibrant and youthful due to the culture, I believe.
12: And you're listening to Crew Radio News. I'm Kirsten Lindsay, and I'm speaking with Sydney's MC Izzy, who's been filling us in about the six-week songwriting and freestyle rap workshop he's holding at Camagle Studio. You've heard Izzy talking about how he breaks down some of the barriers to shame culture with his program, and he encourages Mob to join in for the course and learn how to bring a song together. Coming up, he shares some tips on becoming a wordsmith in hip-hop and explains more on the flow of piecing words together to rhyme. He even catches me out for not listening. Have you got any tricks and tips for people to get into freestyling? There's got to be, you know, like for me with journalism, sometimes there's a bit of a formula. Do you have anything like that that helps, you know, when...
13: Yeah, there are plenty of little tips and tricks, and there's same with when it comes to writing lyrics, there's no like right, wrong way, and there's so many ways, and I don't stick to the one way. I do things, like even when I record tracks or whatever, I might not do it the same each time. Depends on the vibe of the track, depends on who I'm working with. And with freestyling, similar thing, depends on the moment, depends on the inspiration. Often I'll get on stage with different people at collabs or something, or get up in a moment and, you know, you've got this one moment that's not even a couple of minutes long where you've got to do something and do it well, but you don't know what you're going to do. And so there's that vulnerability that comes with that, and you've got to be okay with that. And no matter how good you are, you might have a time where you're not on, or, you know, because it does connect a lot. Like I can switch into gear, but it can connect a lot to how you're feeling. So if you're, you know, going through some stuff, or you're just not up for it that day, or you're not as inspired, it can be, you know, harder. So there's two different things. I think one is obviously you've got to think, But you can't think too much. You think too much, you get stuck. You don't think enough, you get stuck. So you got to end up finding this flow. And I kind of explain it to people like a monkey swinging branch to branch, and the ideas and the thoughts are like a different branches, and I'm swinging from branch to branch. You know, just as an example, I might be talking about a fish, and then I'm talking about swim, and then I'm talking about freestyle, and then I'm mentioning like Grant Hackett, a swimmer, or something like that, whatever. But my mind is just swinging from thing to thing, and things that recognize that. So there's word association things that you can do. Like I'd ask, you know, anybody in the room in a workshop, I'd be like, okay, I'm going to mention a word, and I want you to tell me the first thing that comes to mind. Don't try and rhyme. Don't rhyme. Like, I'll do it with you right now. The first word, and you just tell me just first thing you associate with it. Like, and don't try to rhyme. Apple.
12: Grapple.
13: So you rhymed, and that's what everyone tries to do. But if I say, okay, I say, what's the first thing your mind associates with? Beach.
7: Swim.
13: Yeah. Police.
7: Coppers.
13: So when I say apple, there's no wrong or right answer. It you know, it could be yellow, it could be green, could be tree, could be leaf, could be branch, could be root, could be Mac, could be Eve, could be garden, could be anything like that connects to that. And so learning to free your mind and connect to things, and then letting your mind flow into those things as a process. Another thing is a thing called rap script, which is a word generator. So you can type that in, and you can put it anywhere from, I think, 2 seconds to 12 seconds. So say if you put it at 4 seconds, every 4 seconds it'll come up with a word. And then you use that word as a punchline. So give me any word, for example.
12: Rock.
13: Not too hard.
12: Rock.
13: Rock. Okay, so now give me another word that rhymes with rock.
12: Doc.
13: Yeah. All right. So rock is my punchline. Doc is the setup. And so in my mind, I've quickly reversed it. And I'm like, you know, you can catch me flowing like from the sea to the dock. I'm always staying steady like I'm standing on a rock.
12: Yeah.
13: And then you sort of, it's like Tetris. You're moving the words around and quickly coming up with rhymes together. Yeah.
12: Sounds like fun. Speaking of fun, I did listen to you fellas one night on Lion Movement.
13: Freestyling.
12: Hey?
13: Freestyling on Lion Movement.
12: Yeah, and I was doing my dishes and I was listening, and I don't know where you went with it, but it was hilarious and it sounded like a heap of fun. Like there was definitely no shame involved. It was pretty natural and a bit fruity, and yeah, I was like, okay, this is really cool. And so that's sort of like, I guess you get to a point after, you know, doing it for so long where you can just relax into that and just play a bit, you know?
13: That's right. And part of that is also, you know, like I know some great, great rappers that won't freestyle, and it's, you know, and I get it. A lot of the time it is kind of connected to ego, because it's like they've got an expectation, standard, a level of how their rhymes are and that, and they, you know, their freestyles are never going to be as good as what they write. So, you know, there can be, I don't know, shame or fear around that. So then people don't step into it. But it's not just about being the best. It's not just about being flawless every time. It's about enjoying that moment and the things that can come from that. Like when I freestyle with a bunch of guys, like I've, you know, I can't tell you how many people over the years I've either taught or freestyled with. And when I freestyle with someone, I can learn so much about them in such a short time, because you see what naturally flows out of them. Is it dark? Is it light? Is it positive? Is it negative? What things are they talking about? You know, I try my best when I rhyme, I always try my best to say something of substance. Now, sometimes we just like to just rap the fun. Yeah, for sure, everyone does. But most of the time I try to, when I freestyle, is to have substance. And that is one thing, is rhyming, you know, cat in a hat and one syllable words and that, but then to be able to rhyme and actually say something, that's the hard part.
12: Cool. So I guess with your journey, you've probably seen a lot of people come out of their shell. Is that something that inspires you? Is that what keeps you going?
13: Yeah, absolutely. And for me, you know, like, you know, one of the groups, I mean, we've got a song called Code Switching, and, you know, as a black fella, you know, you're constantly stuck in, you know, not, or not, I don't know, stuck's a word, but you constantly have it, you know, there's so many places where things are different. And so, yeah, seeing people, for me, hip-hop culture is what, and rhyming is what gave me a platform, it gave me a voice, it gave me a place to speak and empower and speak life into people and whatnot, which is what I'm about. And so when I see that happen in others and I see them get their voice and I see them, and not just get their voice, but take it and actually use it to better their community or say something, like, that's the thing for me that really inspires me. Because, you know, at the end of the day, when you look at mainstream rap, you know, a lot of it is garbage. It's, you know, in 50 years of hip-hop culture, and you still get people going, oh, that's that, where it's just violence and sex and this and that. But it's like, no, like, yeah, that's what they sell you. But all the people I know, for the most part, the people that I work with and that, have depth and substance and want to better their communities, you know?
12: Mm. Well, to wrap it up on the rap, do you want to maybe do a little freestyle or something just to encourage people to come along? Okay, is that too much or?
13: No, it's, we can do that.
12: So I can edit.
13: Yeah, no worries. All right. Just a couple of thoughts from the top of the head, I let it burst. Come and get in the workshop at Camigal on the 21st of July. It's IZZY on the mic device. Well, tonight there's no mic. We open from the heart, so we're looking for the light to push it in places that are dark. Looking for more to come to Koori Radio. Might even get you a track and maybe get played on the radio. So don't play me, bro. We're back here. We can't stop. This is that real hip-hop.
12: Deadly. Izzy, thank you very much for joining me for Koori Radio News. It's fabulous.
13: Pleasure.
12: And that was MC Izzy. If you'd like to join him for the songwriting and freestyle rap workshop, there is no charge, but he would like you to sign up and join in for the full program to learn all the skills to bring a track together. The program runs from Tuesday, 21st of July for 6 weeks, from 5:30 p.m. to 8:30 p.m. at Camagal Recording Studio at 27 Hope Street, home of Gadigal Information Service in Redfern. 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
5: We still live in a time when the color of a person's skin can still be the sole cause of the trouble that person lands in. 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

0: Everyone is at their own stage of decolonization because it's based on your environment, right? Like what you grew up around, who you grew up around. Everyone's experiences are individually their own, and I don't think that as an artist, it's not my responsibility to dictate those experiences and to tell people how they should decolonize themselves, but it is my responsibility to myself to do that. And as long as I'm setting an example, hopefully that will inspire others to follow.
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5: 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Too loud. Too deadly.

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G'day, this is Trev, Radio Nurugu up in the top end. 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I see deadly people.

0: Hello, I'm Adam Evans with the NIRS News. Vaccines to protect Australia's vulnerable native birds will be rolled out in the coming days. There have been more than 230 cases of H5 bird flu detected across the country.
1: Australia has been doing vaccination trials for some period of time, and now we're making a commitment to roll out those vaccinations more broadly, with the federal government supporting states and territories to vaccinate priority species that they identify based on expert advice.
0: That was Federal Environment Minister Murray Watt there. New Zealand has announced it'll vaccinate 5 of its most endangered bird species. Over 700 submissions outlining the racism and hatred facing Aboriginal and Torres Strait Islanders will form the recommendations to the federal government. Led by Muthi Muthi Wamba Wamba woman, Labor Senator Jana Stewart, the inquiry has travelled across the country, hearing first-hand accounts of the discrimination and violence affecting Indigenous people. Senator Stewart says the committee is now working on reading through the submissions and putting its draft recommendations together.
2: There are things absolutely there that people came to us with, and that was one of the terms of reference for the inquiry. If we want to understand what are the things that are working now, and what are the other things that we might look to do.
0: There needs to be a complete ban on gambling ads instead of a partial one. That's what Independent MP Kate Chaney wants. Ms Chaney has told the ABC the federal government is listening to gambling companies instead of the evidence.
3: The average Australian household loses more in gambling than they pay for in electricity. So this is our blind spot, and there are people really struggling with problems with gambling who are bombarded with ads, and it's really hard to get away from this. And I think that the government should be listening to those people rather than the people who profit from the harm they're doing.
0: The federal government is meeting with the federal opposition to talk through changes to its proposal. The federal opposition wants tougher action on incentives which risk enticing gambling addicts to place more bets. Put your car insurer on notice. That's the message from the Australian Securities and Investment Commission. An ASIC review has found premium prices jumped by 8% in the 12 months to July 2025, following a 42% increase between 2019 and 2024. Only 40% of people shop around or compare premiums, while 68% of car owners have an it-won't-help mindset to even try and haggle for a better deal. But ASIC Commissioner Alan Kirkland has told the ABC it pays to negotiate.
4: We know that while most people don't actually question their premiums, when people do, over 30% told us they actually got a decrease in the premium without any changes to their cover. So what that means is the price they're offering you when they give you a quote or a renewal notice is not necessarily the best price you could get from your existing insurer.
0: And after criticisms over a lack of consultation, a plan to rename a federal electorate after an Aboriginal resistance leader has been abandoned. Under the Australian Electoral Commission proposal, the federal electorate of Franklin would have been changed to Tongalongada, an Aboriginal warrior who died in 1837. The Tasmanian Aboriginal Centre has welcomed the decision to drop the name change. It says Tongalongada had fought against colonial rule not to represent it. If the change went ahead, the electorate would have been the first in the state to be named after an Aboriginal person. We'll have more coming up next.
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0: To sport, and Broncos forward Pat Carrigan and Cowboys co-captain Reuben Connor will contest careless high tackle charges at the NRL judiciary tonight. Carrigan has pled not guilty after being cited for a tackle he made on Redcliffe's Jack Bostock. Connor was charged for his tackle on Gold Coast Titans 5'8 Jaden Campbell. If you have any stories that you'd like to share with us, you can send us an email to news@nirs.org.au. That's news@nirs.org.au.
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0: So blackfellas could occupy mining sites all around this country that are not in the way, and it's completely legal. They could just set up their little camp, have their fire going and everything. They say, oh, this ceremony is ongoing and we don't know when it's going to finish. That's the key. They need an ongoing ceremony that needs to be maintained.
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When time allows my mind to sleep, when thoughts and visions of your being become as real to me as life, I then become aware. You are there. With eyes closed, I can taste everywhere. 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

0: Hello, family. This is Squeezy Rider from Gadigal Country, my adopted mob. Sending a big happy 25th birthday to Koori Radio and a heartfelt thank you to the late Georgie Kookaburra for giving me my first mic. Much love to everyone.
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2: Hello, my name is Sonny Dallas Law. I'm a Murray from Queensland. I'd like to wish Koori Radio a happy birthday! 93.7 FM, live and deadly.

another hotel room in another city, another sold out show. It's not that I'm not happy. I have a little book, tells me where and what to do. 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

Out your gifts in shillings, shekel, sterling, kona, dollar, two different liras, marks and spencer, gilda, yen. 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
2: Merhaba, ben Mert Balkanlı. 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
1: Hello, I'm Adam Evans with the NIRS News. After wrapping up public hearings last week, a parliamentary committee into racism and hate will start work on recommendations. Muthi Muthi Wumba Wumba woman and Labor Senator Jana Stewart is leading the federal government inquiry. Senator Stewart says the committee will read through over 700 submissions outlining the racism facing Aboriginal and Torres Strait Islanders.
2: In lots of ways, this is actually where the real work starts. So we will work through everything that we've been told and then we will put those into findings and into recommendations that we will table in the Parliament in December. And I think it's really important that mob voices are on the record now and nothing anyone told us goes away. It's there on the record forever.
1: In breaking news, the Reserve Bank has kept interest rates on hold today. The rate remains at 4.35%. Vaccines will be used to protect wildlife from the H5 bird flu as it continues to spread across the country. As of yesterday, 231 cases were confirmed, 163 of which have been recorded in South Australia.
3: Australians should expect to see more spread and larger numbers, particularly of dead birds and mass mortalities around the country from the H5 bird flu. We have been very clear that this will continue to spread across the country.
1: That was Federal Agriculture Minister Julie Collins there. The vaccines are expected to start rolling out in the coming days. New Zealand is vaccinating 5 of its most endangered bird species. The federal government is listening to the money, not Australians. That's what Independent MP Kate Chaney thinks. Ms Chaney has told the ABC it's disappointing the federal government's gambling ad laws will not include a total ban.
4: And I think Australians should be able to expect that policy is informed by evidence. And what we're seeing is a reform package that is ignoring the evidence that partial bans just don't work.
1: The federal government is hoping to pass its gambling ad law reforms by the end of the fortnight. Meanwhile, the federal coalition will meet with the Albanese government to agree to changes to legislation in order for it to pass parliament. It wants tougher action on incentives which would entice problem gamblers into making more bets. Car owners should challenge insurers on steep price hikes. That's the message from the Australian Securities and Investment Commission. An ASIC review found premium prices jumped by 8% in the 12 months to July 2025, after a 42% increase between 2019 and 2024. ASIC Commissioner Alan Kirkland has told the ABC the Commission will act if car insurers are breaching the law.
5: We are constantly on alert and watching their practices, and if we find issues involving evidence of a breach of the law, then we won't hesitate to step in. But we think the industry needs to treat this as a serious and urgent issue.
1: And Tasmania's federal electorates will keep their names after plans to rename one after an Aboriginal resistance leader was abandoned. The Australian Electoral Commission has postponed renaming the electorate of Franklin to Tongalongata, an Aboriginal leader and warrior who died in 1837. The Tasmanian Aboriginal Centre has welcomed the decision to abandon the name change. It said the change never made sense in the first place because the warrior was fighting the colonial political system that sought to remove Aboriginal governance. We'll have more coming up next.
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1: To sport, and the NRL judiciary will sit tonight to hear appeals from Brisbane Broncos forward Pat Carrigan and North Queensland Cowboys co-captain Reuben Cotter. Carrigan has pleaded not guilty to a careless high tackle on Redcliffe's Jack Bostock. Cotter's contesting his charge for the same offence, his tackle on Gold Coast Titans 5'8 Jaden Campbell. If you have any stories that you wish to share with us, you can send us an email to news@nirs.org.au.
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9: And today, one of the guests I have is...
10: I hate interviewing.
11: I'm pretty good, how are you?
12: The Indigenous people.
13: I want to be someone that's... Nice. Recognised internationally.
9: First Nations artist and a proud Gadigal man.
14: Yeah, Aaron, nice to speak to you again.
15: You're letting people know that you're appreciating them.
9: Yeah, good, good. Thanks so much for joining appreciate us this them. Afternoon. I realise you
14: sure
9: had a
14: can, brother.
9: Very
14: how you
9: tight
14: doing?
9: And
14: busy
9: today we're talking music, identity, creativity, and what it makes to carve out your own lane.
15: Even though I'm not in the biggest position yet,
16: artists, emerging artists around. I don't see myself stopping anytime soon. Good things happen. People like my song. You know, shamelessly plugging yourself. You also never know who's in the crowd with you.
9: Could I ask though? Like, okay, cool.
14: When I heard it back, I was like, oh my god, they put my laugh in there.
15: You know, like you got to build that community.
17: I think anyone at any level, no matter how much success they've had.
14: Yeah, sounds good.
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15: And my music has like a massive impact on them.
19: When I sing, one of my greatest gifts is bringing people on that journey and having them feel what I want them to feel.
9: Who's your mother, where are you from, and whereabouts in the country are you?

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1: Afternoon, blue sky and a stiff westerly. That's the story today. Sydney, sunny, top of 21. West to north westerly winds, 25 to 35 k's easing away late tonight. Parramatta, also 21. Sunny and a chilly start behind us, down to 8 overnight. Blue Mountains, 17 and mostly sunny after a shower or two early. Winds westerly, 25 to 35 across the ranges. Central Coast, 21 and sunny. Newcastle, warmest spot on the board at 22. That wind easing through the afternoon. Shoalhaven, 18, mostly sunny. Westerlies, 25 to 40. Dry across the board, so a good one for outdoor work. Just remember that westerly is a drying wind. Humidity sitting in the low 40s, so drink water and keep an eye on the fire danger, which is moderate statewide.
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1: Assalamu alaikum. 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

0: كل عيد وأنتم بخير.
1: Hello, I'm Adam Evans with the NIRS News. Vaccines to protect Australia's vulnerable native birds will be rolled out in the coming days. There have been more than 230 cases of H5 bird flu detected across the country.
2: Australia has been doing vaccination trials for some period of time, and now we're making a commitment to roll out those vaccinations more broadly, with the federal government supporting states and territories to vaccinate priority species that they identify based on expert advice.
1: That was Federal Environment Minister Murray Watt there. New Zealand has announced it'll vaccinate 5 of its most endangered bird species. There's some relief for mortgage holders today, with the Reserve Bank keeping interest rates on hold after 3 hikes earlier this year. It remains at 4.35%. Federal Treasurer Jim Chalmers has welcomed the announcement.
3: It is a welcome decision at a time of heightened uncertainty in the world and persistent pressures in our own economy at home as well. Now, this is the second rates decision since the budget, and on both occasions we've seen rates held steady. And this decision reflects the fact that inflation has been coming in well under the Reserve Bank and Treasury forecasts.
1: Over 700 submissions outlining the racism and hatred facing Aboriginal and Torres Strait Islanders will form the recommendations to the federal government. Led by Muthi Muthi Wamba Wamba woman, Labor Senator Jana Stewart, the inquiry has travelled across the country, hearing first-hand accounts of the discrimination and violence affecting Indigenous people. Senator Stewart says the committee is now working on reading through the submissions and putting its draft recommendations together.
4: There are things absolutely there that people came to us with, and that was one of the terms of reference for the inquiry. If we want to understand what are the things that are working now, and what are the other things that we might look to do.
1: There needs to be a complete ban on gambling ads instead of a partial one. That's what Independent MP Kate Chaney wants. Ms Chaney has told the ABC the federal government is listening to gambling companies instead of the evidence.
5: The average Australian household loses more in gambling than they pay for in electricity. So this is our blind spot, and there are people really struggling with problems with gambling who are bombarded with ads, and it's really hard to get away from this. And I think that the government should be listening to those people rather than the people who profit from the harm they're doing.
1: The federal government is meeting with the federal opposition to talk through changes to its proposal. The federal opposition wants tougher action on incentives which risk enticing gambling addicts to place more bets. And after criticisms over a lack of consultation, a plan to rename a federal electorate after an Aboriginal resistance leader has been abandoned. Under the Australian Electoral Commission proposal, the federal electorate of Franklin would have been changed to Tongalongada, an Aboriginal warrior who died in 1837. The Tasmanian Aboriginal Centre has welcomed the decision to drop the name change. It says Tongalongada had fought against colonial rule not to represent it. If the change went ahead, the electorate would have been the first in the state to be named after an Aboriginal person. We'll have more coming up next.
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1: To sport, and Broncos forward Pat Carrigan and Cowboys co-captain Reuben Connor will contest careless high tackle charges at the NRL judiciary tonight. Carrigan has pled not guilty after being cited for a tackle he made on Redcliffe's Jack Bostock. Connor was charged for his tackle on Gold Coast Titans 5'8 Jaden Campbell. If you have any stories that you'd like to share with us, you can send us an email to news@nirs.org.au. That's news@nirs.org.au.
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16: 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When temperatures drop, watch for ice, snow and fog. 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As temperatures drop, watch for ice, snow and fog on the roads, especially at night and early morning. Slow down and drive to the conditions. A message from the New South Wales Government. 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

0: Afternoon, blue sky and a stiff westerly. That's the story today. Sydney, sunny, top of 21. West to northwesterly winds, 25 to 35 k's easing away late tonight. Parramatta, also 21. Sunny and a chilly start behind us, down to 8 overnight. Blue Mountains, 17 and mostly sunny after a shower or two early. Winds westerly, 25 to 35 across the ranges. Central Coast, 21 and sunny. Newcastle, warmest spot on the board at 22. That wind easing through the afternoon. Shoalhaven, 18, mostly sunny. Westerlies, 25 to 40. Dry across the board, so a good one for outdoor work. Just remember that westerly is a drying wind. Humidity sitting in the low 40s, so drink water and keep an eye on the fire danger, which is moderate statewide.
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3: Hello, my name is Fandi Chobulakali. 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And other things, it's about, we like to share things all around. You-

0: Welcome back. We're here at Kui Radio 93.7 FM, and as I said, we've got some great mob online. I was up at the NSW ICC Summit earlier on this year and ran into some mob. Aunty Munya and Carly Rogers are joining us from Evolve. Aunty and Carla, are you there?
1: Yes. Yeah, hi, Aaron. Lovely to be here.
0: It's great to have you on. Thank you so much for your time this afternoon. Can you guys start just briefly introducing yourselves, your nation, your community, and your business?
1: Yes, so Aunty Munya here. My people are the Bardi people of Western Australia, up there in the Kimberley area. We're saltwater people. We live by the sea. Our business is online education and training. But Carla, over to you.
2: Yeah, so Evolve Communities, Aaron, and I'm Auntie's co-director, and I'm not Indigenous, so some of my mob were invaders on the first fleet, and came down to the area country we're calling in from today, down Darawal country and Wadi Wadi peoples. Yes, and everything we do at Evolve is all about is all First Nations led, supported by non-Indigenous allies. So I'm the non-Indigenous co-director.
0: Okay, great, thank you. What inspired you guys to create Evolve Communities, and how did the journey begin?
2: Yeah, it's actually, Aaron, we've been around in some form for 20 years now. This is our 20th year, so. It's a bit of a story. I founded Evolve back in 2005. I was working a lot of my career in working with mob, looking after country, and particularly around like national parks and protected areas, working with traditional owners. And then I went on a trip in the early 2000s, what's called a Churchill Fellowship, looking at how Indigenous people were involved in looking after country. And when I came back from that, I felt I was just busting to sort of put some of these ideas in practice. So that's when I started the business. And then fast forward 6 years in 2011, had a big project up at Mornington Island and Doomadgee up in the Gulf Country, and Auntie was one of the main people on that project working with Evolve. And then Auntie, I'll get you to take it from there. What happened?
1: Oh, then we really just got chatting with one another and discovered that we actually shared a lot of similar views and values. And one of them was about promoting Aboriginal culture and the wisdom of Aboriginal culture, and also about making Australia a kinder, more inclusive workplace and
2: place
1: society.
2: Place to live.
1: Yep. And and then discovering that we shared that as a common objective, if you like, we then started exploring the possibility of doing some work together.
2: So it was a really lovely idea, Aaron, because we can both remember exactly where we were sitting on a wharf on the dock of the bay, and we were sitting on a wharf, remember, Auntie,
1: yes.
2: And we just had this conversation, and we thought, well, how is it, like, First Nations peoples and wisdom have so much to offer, but how, you know, we've got this vision, a kinder, more inclusive Australia, everyone's got wisdom to offer. But how do we do that? It's a really nice idea, but how on earth are we going to do this? And this is when we thought, well, it's really about teaching non-Indigenous people like myself the skills and confidence and understanding to be more effective allies. And that's when the business started in its current form, really. And then we really pivoted and worked out ways of doing that.
0: Well, look, I know we've got a little bit of a framework about what we're going to talk about, but I need to just ask, how did you come from going up, being up top end to coming down this way?
2: Well, at that time, we did work, Evolve did a lot of work, because we're working particularly in, you know, remote areas and national parks, and that we worked nationally. And so that particular project was it was a massive project. It was helping those communities come up with their own community safety plans, and you know, they looked at we hired about 20 people in each community and trained them to be researchers, and so that's the big project. But we worked on similar projects all over Australia, and at that time I think I was living on the south coast and working a lot with you and Mob down on Goolaga and Biamunga National Parks. Auntie, you were in Melbourne.
1: I was living in Melbourne, yeah.
2: And most of your work then was as a barrister?
1: Yeah, legal, working in that arena, yeah.
2: Yeah, so Auntie ended up relocating up to this way. But still, what's been really important to us, Aaron, is that we provide employment opportunities for other Indigenous businesses and people, that they can still do their work and stay on country.
1: Stay on country, yeah.
2: So a lot of our programs, we do a lot of in-person stuff, and also a lot of programs are online as well, but that our team is based all over the country, and we work nationally.
0: Yeah, that kind of puts into a little bit of a segue for my next couple of questions. The next question that I have is how does cultural community influence the way you run the business?
2: So many ways, hey, Auntie?
1: Yeah.
2: Well, like, as in everything, like we say, you know, our vision, kind of more inclusive Australia that values First Nations people and wisdom. So everything that we do at Evolve, everything, the way that we work, modelling allyship, but also First Nations wisdom and ways of being. So just as a really practical example of that, one of our core values is around kinship, and then we look at, well, how do we, you know, Auntie, what are some of the really strong things, big insights we have to learn as non-Indigenous people from kinship?
1: Well, it's about, kinship is about belonging, knowing who you are, where you come from, and community and family ties. So becoming aware of First Nations peoples and how we all work with through family structures, really, that support for one another. And holding up everything through family.
2: So even with our own team, but also with we look at we explain kinship systems, and then we ask people, what do you think the strengths are? What are the insights? And they're like, oh my gosh, everyone's got a role to play. Everyone belongs. You know, I love what Auntie teaches, that for Aboriginal languages, there's no word for orphan, because there were no orphans in the kinship system. And you can imagine for people like me, non-Indigenous people, there's just so much to learn from that. And so then we say, well, how do we apply this the way we work at Evolve? But when we're teaching, you know, like if we're working, for example, with a team of senior leaders for an organisation, we do that exercise, and then we say, what are your insights? And they say those kind of things, and then we say, okay, how do you model that as a leader? How do you apply that in your workplace? So everything's informed by First Nations culture and wisdom, isn't it, Auntie?
1: Yes, absolutely. So it's about elevating that too, because as we know, through given the history of our country, that a lot of Aboriginal knowledge and wisdom has been ignored, and we're trying to, by showing people that actually there's a lot that we can learn from our mob, you know, a lot that you mob can learn from us. It's about lifting our status in society, and we find that when people begin to learn about just how much First Nations peoples had, the knowledge that they had about this country, and that they have something to offer Australia, there's a greater appreciation for our mob, which also works toward reducing racism.
0: Nice.
1: Yeah.
0: Thank you.
1: Another really simple example, you know, in terms of culture and ways of being is just listening. And, you know, we talk about the practice of the didities.
3: Yep.
1: And it's from the teachings of Auntie Miriam Rose up in Northern Territory, but all First Nations cultures had a form of dadedi, which is really a sort of meditation practice. In her language, it means deep listening to one another, to animals, to the environment, plants, creatures, and so forth.
0: So
1: we look at how you practice that, how we practice that in the business, and also when we're teaching people how you practice that as an ally. Mm.
0: Thank you. Just before when you said dadidi, both of you spoke and it kind of jumbled up. But it's beautiful. Is that, with the next question, I was going to ask about the key products and services. Is that something that you offer as well with the business, or is it something unique to each group?
1: No, we have key products and services.
0: Yeah, go.
1: Is that what you mean?
0: Yeah, please share them. Yeah.
1: Mm. Yeah, so how we go about doing it and you know, achieving the vision, we mentioned that it's about teaching non-Indigenous people like myself, allies, you know, how the skills and confidence to be allies and really to understand the wisdom that First Nations peoples offer. So we thought, yeah, that's a lovely idea. How do we practically do it? And so from that time, you know, back in 2011, we've spent a lot of time working out what are the things that people like myself need to know. And then we've developed frameworks for how we teach them. So the big frameworks are called the 7 Steps to Practical Reconciliation. So, because we are really practical, aren't we, Auntie?
3: Yeah.
1: And so we're really interested in the so what. Okay, it's nice knowing something, but what do you do with it? And you know, how do you have an impact through what you learn? The sorts of things we cover in that sort of flagship model, the foundational teaching, we look at allyship and what it means to be an ally and what are the skills involved. We look at diversity, identity, stereotypes. We look at the communication, cultural baggage, unconscious bias. That's what we call the sort of foundation yarns. And then we look at hard yarns, which then go into looking at truth-telling and the impact of the shared history and, you know, like trauma from stolen gen and the impact of that. We look at kinship, and we also look at sorry business as well, and we look at privilege and racism. So that's sort of the 7 steps put together for practical reconciliation. And then we've got loads of different ways that we teach that. Aaron, we have lots of online programs, and big organisations like Woolworths, for example, have rolled them out across Australia. And then we have our yarning circles online, or we have them in person. We have big yarning webinars. We've also got an accreditation program for allies. So obviously these are all targeted to non-Indigenous mob, even though we've had a lot of mob go through our programs as well, and we always say it's really good. You know, we love having mob in the programs to add their knowledge, but also to see what we're teaching non-Indigenous people. And we've just launched a new program, haven't we, Auntie?
3: Yeah, it's called Allyship.
1: 7 Steps to Workplace Allyship.
3: Allyship, yeah. And like the first one, it's based on 7 steps, if you like, that cover 7 different topics.
1: Yeah, which includes cultural safety, again, racism,
2: cultural load, which we're having lots of discussions lately about cultural load, lateral violence.
3: Lateral violence, which just informs the, you know, Gadigal people about be aware that it's something that affects First Nations peoples in the workplace, that for a long time our mob weren't talking about it, but there's some terrific people out there now doing the work, and it's important for us to look at, because it's about hurting ourselves as well. So lateral violence, what's the other one?
2: Can we look at cultural beliefs and the impact in the workplace as well? Mm. We look at how to attract and retain First Nations staff, and then we look at how you actually champion
3: First Nations peoples at work. So
2: the focus of that, the practical reconciliation, is more focused on changing organisations, but through individual competencies, whereas the next program is looking more at systems and changing systems and beliefs.
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lightning that's striking me down. I am not right wing, I'm hard to describe. I write when I hear the dopest of vibes. Something that might make me feel alive. Something in the air tonight. Wings out in an eagle, I might take flight. Defeated with the norms, I must be strange. Cleanse an aroma, smoke from sage. Trouble mass produced for the pack of views. For the realness and the actual views. Good drinks, switching the alley-oops. A big man chopping on some juicy fruits.

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1: Assalamu alaikum. My name is Dr. Michael Muhammad Ahmed and I am the founding director of Sweatshop Western Sydney Literacy Movement. 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
2: Hello, I'm Adam Evans with the NIRS News. The interest rate has been kept on hold at today's Reserve Bank Board meeting. The cash rate remains at 4.35%. Federal Treasurer Jim Chalmers says the hold is because of Australia's falling inflation rate, which is defying trends overseas.
3: Now, inflation has gone up since March in most major advanced economies, but it's come down here in Australia. When we came to office, inflation was north of 6% and rapidly rising. It's now much lower than that, similarly when it comes to underlying inflation.

0: Vaccines will be used to protect wildlife from the H5 bird flu as it continues to spread across the country. As of yesterday, 231 cases were confirmed, 163 of which have been recorded in South Australia.
1: Australians should expect to see more spread and larger numbers, particularly of dead birds and mass mortalities around the country from the H5 bird flu. We have been very clear that this will continue to spread across the country.
0: That was Federal Agriculture Minister Julie Collins there. The vaccines are expected to start rolling out in the coming days. New Zealand is vaccinating 5 of its most endangered bird species. More details are emerging from a survivor of a deadly boat capsized near New York's Statue of Liberty on Saturday night. A 5-month-old baby and her 27-year-old mother died. A survivor says the boat was overloaded with 14 passengers who were told they didn't need to wear life jackets before it overturned. A new scientific study has revealed why you should smile at dogs. Researchers from the Vienna University used an MRI scan to scan the brains of 14 dogs while they were shown pictures of people's faces. Photos of happy and smiling human faces made an area of the dog's brain light up, which is associated to rewards like treats. Scientists found the dog brain can not only distinguish happy faces from other expressions, but they can tell the difference between negative expressions, knowing fearful faces, and angry or sad ones. We'll have more coming up next.
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0: In the UK, an underwater sea cable project worth hundreds of millions of dollars will be diverted to avoid the grave of a fictional character. The plan was to build the underwater sea cable from Pembroke in Wales to Wexford in Ireland. The problem is the planned site for the cable at Pembroke would have destroyed the fictional grave of Dobby the House Elf from the Harry Potter franchise. In the film Harry Potter and the Deathly Hallows, the character was laid to rest at Freshwater West in Pembroke. A fan-made grave was created by Harry Potter fans and they came out in force following the news of the project. Project manager Simon Ludlam says they got hundreds of calls from fans. A new route's been planned and Mr. Ludlam says they will now be constructing the cable close to some real Bronze Age remains instead. Now for a look at the capital city weather for tomorrow. Mostly sunny in Magajin, Brisbane with a top of 25. 20 in a shower or two on Gadigal Country, Sydney, while it's 13 in showers on Ngunnawalgambri Country, Canberra. 15 in rain for Nam, Melbourne, and a shower or two in Nipalona, Hobart with a max of 14. A top of 15 in a shower for Tundanya, Adelaide. Sunny in 19 degrees for Borley, Perth, and sunny in Garamilla, Darwin with a top of 31. If you have any stories that you'd like to share with us, you can send us an email to news@nirs.org.au. That's news@nirs.org.au.
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2: Afternoon. Blue sky and a stiff westerly. That's the story today. Sydney sunny, top of 21. West to northwesterly winds, 25 to 35 k's easing away late tonight. Parramatta, also 21. Sunny and a chilly start behind us, down to 8 overnight. Blue Mountains, 17 and mostly sunny after a shower or two early. Winds westerly, 25 to 35 across the ranges. Central Coast, 21 and sunny. Newcastle, warmest spot on the board at 22. That wind easing through the afternoon. Shoalhaven, 18, mostly sunny. Westerlies, 25 to 40. Dry across the board, so a good one for outdoor work. Just remember that westerly is a drying wind. Humidity sitting in the low 40s, so drink water and keep an eye on the fire danger, which is moderate statewide.
3: 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I'm from South Coogee. 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

0: Hey, what's up, all you mob? This is Bright. I'm a creature of habit, and I represent Sound Magnetics, all the way from WA and all the way to QLD. That's how we do. I'm here right now in Sydney, representing for all you mob here at Koori Radio.
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movement swept across Australia in the 1960s. Many people fought for their basic human rights. The right to walk into shops, cinemas, try on clothes, swim in a public pool, to buy a cuppa from a local cafe, and of course the right to vote. They are part of the movement changing the world. One man, Eddie Koeke Mabo, took the fight to the highest establishments in the land. He challenged the most powerful laws of the country. 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

0: Hey, you mob. Want to get active and don't know where to start? Or maybe you fellas want to work up a sweat and have fun at the same time? Then come on down to Illawarra Tony Mundine Gym at the Block Redfern. Yeah, that's right. We've reopened and we are bigger and better. 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Or you can even bring the Jarjums down to our free kids classes. 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
11: Hi, it's Timmy Dusty here, coming from Bidjigal country. 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You guys are awesome.
12: G'day, my name's Colin Isaacs. I'm a Gadigal Bidjigal man, and I've spent some time with Kookaburra George. I'd like to remember him well, and for the tonight, congratulations to Koori Radio for the 25th anniversary, and on behalf of us all, thank you.
13: Hi, this is Buzz Fitzgerald from the Angels, Ganga Jang, and of course Uncle Jimmy Thumbs Up. I'd like to wish Koori Radio all the best for their 25th birthday celebration. Love listening to the programs. Love the fact that you guys have been at it for 25 years, and let's hope you're here for another 25 and many.

0: to see you. Thank you, Grandma Twilight. Thank you, Grandma Anne. Thank you, Grandma Bertha. Thank you, Grandma Sarah.
1: Tomorrow's tears. No more, no more, the old one said, as he closed his eyes and shook his head. I could see the glitter of unchecked tears gently roll down his cheeks to wash away fears of days to come and the days that are here, of days gone by and memories held dear. No more, no more, from the trembling lip, as I held his hand in my childish grip. To ease the pain of his aching heart, I stroked his head and kissed his brow. Then I shared his grief and I shared his sorrow, when he cried alone his tears for his yesterday, and I cried for my tomorrow.
2: They should have it all right again.

0: were you?
1: Brilliant. That was the Uncle Georgie Kookaburra song there, the new one that Mark Monk worked on, that one. And that's The Birthplace of Love, Uncle Georgie Kookaburra. Before that, we had a poem by Auntie Mary Durow, and we had Attitude of Gratitude by Auntie Evie Pickler. So, yes, so thank you to all those that helped contribute to the show and make it what it is. And allow us to be able to play these every week on the radio show. And welcome to the Debbie Human Rights Show. I'm DJ Barty Girl. And if you've just tuned in, this is Cree Radio 93.7 FM on your radio dial. And boy, do we have another show for you today. Planning in for many months. Sorry, I'm laughing. Our guest just came up today. we came across this. We'd been invited into the studio by Paul. We'll talk about him very shortly, but a very interesting young man that's come into the studio, and we're going to be talking about what he's doing. He's studying teaching at the University of Sydney. He's learning for a teaching degree, and his name is Brodie Took. And he's our special guest tonight. But first of all, I'm going to pay our deepest respects. I'm sorry, Pauline, but I have to say this. I pay our deepest respects to the Gadigal people of the Eora Nations, the elders, past, present, and future, and all those elders that came way before us that have made this land what it is today. So I want to thank them for, you know, what they've done previously, and you know, they looked after the lands. Like there was a certain what do you call it? There's culture in it, and there's certain things that get done at certain times of the year and certain ceremonies, and these things have happened for hundreds and hundreds of years to keep this land as beautiful as it is, you know. We have people that live here in Australia and migrants that have come over here, and they love living here in Australia. And it's quite beautiful down here. So thank you to all those elders that came before us. All right. So today we have Paul in the studio. Hi, Paul.
2: Yes, good evening, Andrew. Good evening, listeners. Yes, I'm here, and it's been a big weekend. Oh, those mighty Rabbitohs, they do my nerves. Yeah, that's why I've got no hair, and that's why I'm stressed to the max.
1: Oh, I think you had no hair long before that, Paul.
2: There's one reason, and that's the Rabbitohs, but I love them no matter what. But oh, yes. Wow.
1: And you hear from the best from this radio station, don't you?
2: Well, you do, because we always bring it to you first. At least that's what we say, you know.
1: That's right. All right, and joining us again is Marshall Thompson from Acts of Kindness.
3: Yes, Community Outreach. Good evening, Andrea.
1: Yeah, and welcome back. You love coming in.
3: I do. Why
1: do you love coming in?
3: Because I love you, Andrea.
1: Oh. But you came through Paul, didn't you?
3: Yes. Yeah. Paul
2: put me here,
3: yes.
2: He loves me sometimes.
1: Yeah. So you've gone to a couple of events, like human rights events, recently, haven't you?
3: Yes. Yeah. For Burma, for the recent issues in Burma since 2021.
1: The documentary film there,
3: correct,
1: yeah?
3: Correct, yeah, made by independent artists. And then prior to that was the Falun Gong.
1: Yes, another documentary film. That was fantastic.
3: About 3 weeks ago we had them here, yeah.
1: So we had a great night and meeting people and taking photos and all that sort of stuff. And these events are on, folks, around the place. Like, it's good to see independent films and documentaries happening. We've also had some documentaries from the ABC show Compass as well, haven't we?
2: Yeah, we have. And one of those was the mullet story, which I love. And we're not talking about the haircut mullet, right? We're talking about the fish. And, you know, it was
1: the mullet run.
2: The mullet run was amazing. Like, it was so good. And actually, Brodie, you'd appreciate part of that because it was filmed down in La Perouse, which, you know, is full-on South Sydney territory, but also rugby league territory down there. You know?
1: Yes.
2: And the story was great. Look, they give us a lot of Compass are quite keen on running stories about the First Nations people, but that one particularly was very interesting because, you know, associated with La Perouse is Uncle Eric Sims, who, of course, was one of the greatest yes. rugby league players of all time, and there's Uncle Vic Sims.
1: Vic Sims, yeah.
2: Auntie Barb Sims, who was yep. at the game on Saturday night doing Welcome to Country. I mean, there's
1: fantastic.
2: A lot of famous people come from La Perouse, and then they do the mullet run, and it's a great spot down
1: well,
2: there.
1: Well, it's lovely to see how they keep their culture going there. They've got a really good museum there as well that they've got there. And they've had the black markets down there on that island. I've been to that as well.
2: Yeah, I think there's a church there, which is Aboriginal people's church, I think, Catholic church.
1: And if you haven't seen the mullet run on Compass, definitely have a look at it because it's a community activity as well. It's cultural. It's part of their culture. They've been doing it for hundreds and thousands of years. And it's really good to see that they get fresh fish, isn't it? That's really good,
2: healthy. Distribute it to the community, which is really good. Yeah. So they give it out to everybody who wants to get some mullet and take half a dozen fish home each, because there's thousands. They catch thousands in one go.
1: Yeah.
2: Would be thousands, I think.
3: Definitely.
2: Yeah, wouldn't it? Yeah, so...
1: And also, it's not every week. It's certain times that it happens.
2: It's only certain times of the year because they go on a run. And so they know, the people down there know. So, yeah, it's quite interesting.
1: Yes, exactly. All right. Our guest coming up shortly. Well, we've got Sports Report from Paul tonight. Our guest, Brody Tolk, will be having a yarn with us. He just popped into the studio. We grabbed him as a guest.
2: And so we should.
1: He's got lots to say. And first of all, I want to give a big congratulations to Auntie Marlene Cummins, who... won an award this week, an amazing award, Hall of Fame, and she, the National Indigenous Music Award, and so she's been inducted into the Hall of Fame, and so she should be. She is a singer, she's a songwriter, jazz, blues, you know, specifically jazz, blues. I think I have a few teeth falling out there. But anyway, let's...
2: She's a brilliant musician too. She plays the saxophone beautifully. Oh, really
1: absolutely,
2: beautiful.
1: We've seen her perform, haven't we?
2: Yes, like, and she's a character too.
1: Yeah.
2: South supporter, of course.
1: South supporter. And she does a big seven-piece band as well.
2: Oh, yeah. She's a classy lady.
1: Yeah. She's a broadcaster here at Cree Radio and has a show on Sundays called Marlou's Blues. Very, very knowledgeable in knowledge of jazz music and the history of it.
2: Yep.
1: And the black music as well, because she went over to America to study music. And what else can I tell you about her? She's just an amazing lady. She's an elder in this community. She's well respected. And we're dedicating the show to Auntie Marlene. And we're going to kick it off with this song here called Koree Woman from her album Koree Woman. And this is for you, Auntie Marlene. And congratulations from everyone down here from the Dead Human Rights Show. You're doing an amazing job there. So here we go. We'll be right back with the sports report after this. Enjoy.

pay my respects to the ancestral spirits of this area before I perform as with traditional Aboriginal protocol. And the descendants of the people of this area, I pay my respects. I'm a little Yalanji Warrakaburra woman. I'd like to dedicate this first song to my mother, Ruth Cummins, and also to Kate McCarthy. And all those women throughout history who have been instrumental in the fight against social injustice of this country, I believe, are the backbone of our struggle against social injustice. I would like to dedicate this song to you. And it's called Koori Woman.

0: Wow. Amazing. That was Auntie Evie. Sorry, that was Auntie Marlene Cummins. I just wanted to add to that. It was Koori Woman. And we're doing a bit of a dedication to Auntie Marlene Cummins today. And added to her whole list of activities as well as being a songwriter, she's an Aboriginal Australian activist, and she's a dancer and actor and soon to be director, I believe, because she just finished her director's course as well when she's working on something there as well.
1: Oh, very good.
0: Amazing lady. So, Paul, sports report, how are we this week?
1: Well, look, yes, we're good. As the listeners would be aware, it was Indigenous round in the NRL this weekend, and that was good. It was quite good. I went out to the South Rabbitohs game, which was held at Allianz Stadium.
0: Yeah.
1: But I had a look at the various, as many of the jerseys as I could. I think most of them were really good. I was a bit disappointed in the Newcastle Knights because they didn't wear an Indigenous outfit, which was a bit strange. I'm not sure why. It's the first time I'd been to watch a football game at Allianz Stadium. I went to see Paul McCartney there, but I'd never actually watched a football game. And I was quite impressed with the place.
0: Yeah.
1: I parked my car down at the Great South Sydney Juniors, got the light rail over there to Moore Park. And I must say the crowd movement was good. They got shifted us all along quite well and quite well organised, and so I had no trouble getting there or getting back to the juniors.
0: Were you warm?
1: I wore my coat and my hat and all that
0: good.
1: And stayed warm, and my son Harold came with me, and we watched it. Look, I was so frustrated because the Rabbitohs 28-0 at half time, and then in the first 10 minutes they let three tries in to Parramatta, which I was thinking, oh, we're gone here, and Harold's sitting there all stressed, worried, and rightly so, because we could have let it go.
0: Yeah.
1: Once again, Cody Walker saved the day with the 40-20 and we got the try at the end, which meant we won the game, and I was glad we won because it could have put us in a very precarious position in the eight, but now we're sitting on sixth position, which was good.
0: Yep.
1: Now, the entertainment was good. Auntie Barb Sims did the Welcome to Country and really did it well, nice, really welcoming, and everybody enjoyed that. You could hear a pin drop, and then the stadium itself was very nice. There's lots of shops, lots of toilets, lots of facilities, and the food's all done by the Merivale Group, and it seemed to be a very efficient service.
0: Not too expensive, is it?
1: Well, it was a bit expensive, that's one of them. But see, it's a captive audience, so they can sort of, I suppose, within reason, charge what they want. But I watched the entertainment. I was impressed.
0: Oh, yeah.
1: They did a lot of, the smoking ceremony and all, which was good. Kathy Freeman rang the bell for sales.
0: Oh, okay. Yeah.
1: Greg Inglis was there, which was great. The Eric Sims medal, some of Eric's family were there, and that was presented to Cody Walker, and probably rightly so.
0: Mm-hmm. Is that for best player of the
1: For the game. Okay. There, it was good. The result
0: well done,
1: was just,
0: Cody Walker.
1: The result was just okay, but it was, all in all, it was a good night. I was very impressed with the entertainment. There was a chap called Kobe D. Now, it's not my kind of music, but all the young ones were there, seemed to enjoy that. He's like a rap artist.
0: He's very well known here.
1: He's well known. He was great. What a performer.
0: Yeah.
1: He was really great. And but I could tell that everybody was enjoying it, and he was very clear, and then we also him and Budra actually did something together, and then
0: that would have been great.
1: Three songs, and he was great. So the entertainment was good all around. I think everybody enjoyed it. So it was a good night. I mean, look, I was pretty impressed with the place. I was a bit frustrated with South. A couple of things, like, we don't have a goal kicker. I think this weekend maybe Jamie Humphries will be in, but our halfback got injured at half time, and he's out now for the rest of the season. I mean, how much more bad luck are we going to have? And if we don't win the game this coming Friday night against Canterbury, we're in trouble. I've got to tell you. Now, a couple of call outs I want to do here. One, I want to just mention Vision Personal Training at Marrickville, who are helping the club that Brody and I are involved with, which is the Newtown Junior Jets.
0: Yeah.
1: And they've come on board, and what great people they are. Jack Zhang is the owner there, and a really good guy, really keen to help the community. He's a man of the community, which is good. And I wanted to give them a call out. They're above where Centrelink used to be on Marrickville Road, so they're opposite Liquorland. And if you wanted to get like personal training.
0: You want to go get some beer? Sorry, no, hang on.
1: If you want to get personal training, I would suggest have a look on there. Vision Marrickville. Ask to speak to Jack. He'll look after you, and he's a good guy. And look, I've got a special mention tonight. Now, this is what you call bragging rights. Now, this is my grandson, Jameson. He plays for, it's called Liverpool Rangers Soccer Club. Yep. Now, on the weekend, I went out there. He's in the under-9s. On the weekend, I went out there and Liverpool Rangers won the game 3-0.
0: Yeah.
1: And all three goals were kicked by my grandson.
0: Oh, congratulations. Yay.
1: And, you know, he's the most humble boy. He's a lovely boy. Yeah. He does his schoolwork, but he loves his soccer, and his skills are getting better and better every week. Wanted to send a special congratulations to Jameson. Three. Now, I said to him, that breaks the record, because up until then he'd scored 2 goals in a match. But when I went out there to watch, I missed last week where he scored 2 goals, weren't there? And he scored all 3 goals of the winning match.
0: Yeah.
1: So that's my bragging. So hello to Jameson, if you're listening, my son James, and very proud of young Jameson. What an effort. It's just so good.
0: Fantastic.
1: You know? So that's my grandson report, right? Which I think you're entitled to do when you're in a position to do it, because Jameson and my son James are both South Rabbitohs supporters, of course. Mm. You know, they love the Rabbitohs, and rightly so. I mean, everybody does love the Rabbitohs. So this weekend is a big game, and I'm gonna name out. I'm not naming the team. I'm sorry, but I'm going to read out the team as it's been named by Coach Bennett.
0: Paul's picks.
1: All you Rabbitohs, get your pen and paper out. And you can write this down if you want. In number 1, there's Matt Duffy. In 2, there's Alex Johnson. 3, Talis Duncan. In 4, Jack White. And 5 is Campbell Graham, who's back, thank goodness. In 6 is Cody Walker. And 7, Jaden Sullivan. We were talking about Jaden earlier on in the piece, before we went to air. And Jaden's a young First Nations man, and he will be filling in as the halfback from this week. Mm-hmm. In number 8 is Junior Totola. In 9 is Brandon Smith. 10 is Big Keon Kaloma Tangi, going to St. George next year. In 11, David Fifita. 12 is Adam Elliott. And at 13 is the captain, Cameron Murray. On the interchange, we've got Jai Gray. We've got Lachlan Hubner. We've got Sean Kepi. Gee, I really got to bring my glasses. In U and 8, can Peter Mamazelos, Edward Causey, Jonah Glover, Liam LeBlanc, and John Riddell. So we've got a pretty good side name there for this week. And I think, what do I say every week? Go you mighty South Sydney Rabbitohs. And this weekend they're playing the Bulldogs. It won't be easy. Mm. Won't be easy, I'm telling you now. But look, go the mighty South Sydney Rabbitohs. And thank you, listeners, for tuning in on this radio station right across the Sydney metropolitan area and Australia. Congratulations to my grandson, Jameson. What an effort. I'll be there this Saturday to watch him, whoever he's playing this week. And go those. It's interesting, Andrew, when you go to these soccer and these organisations, and Brody knows this as much as anybody, is that the volunteers are what make it. Now, I went and ordered something from the shop, and there's volunteers in the shop. There's a man doing the barbecue, and then there's the coaches and the trainers and the managers and the club officials who do such a fantastic job. Yeah. And where the Liverpool Rangers play at a place called Island Park, and it's very, very nice, a good setup. There's about 4 football fields there, soccer fields, and the kids are all in the blue and white uniform. They're a bit like the North Melbourne Kangaroos in uniform a bit, but the kids are having fun, and that's what really counts, you know.
0: Yes,
1: and good friendships are made amongst the boys and the girls, and you know, it's a great thing.
0: Yeah, exactly. Thank you very much, Paul. And I watched the recent international soccer matches. My favourite team, Brazil, they didn't last all the way. But I've become more interested in watching it. Like, it hasn't really been an Australian sport for a long time. But do you think more people are getting interested in it, Paul?
1: Well, look, I think so, yes. And it's interesting because... But what you'll find is the kids will play soccer because the mothers like it because it's deemed to be safer.
0: Yeah.
1: And but it is a great game of skill for the kids, which is good. But then after soccer in that weekend, they got their NRL jerseys on, so that, you know, they like you know, they love playing soccer, but they also love
0: the NRL. They love playing it's NRL a weird as
1: combination, well. Combination, yeah. But it's great. It's good to see kids getting out on Sunday mornings playing sport, because while they're doing that, they're not on these games and on the computers. They're actually out getting fresh air and having fun with their friends. Which
0: yeah,
1: is
0: that's
1: great.
0: What I love about it. Per the Universal Declaration of Human Rights, Article 24, which is the brief. Statement is the right to play. We all have the right to rest from work and to relax. And I think sports comes into that because, you know, it can be quite stressful throughout the week, you know, and it just releases a bit of tension, and you can go see a match, have a day out or watch it on TV, whatever. But the more extended version of that, per Article 24, the Universal Declaration of Human Rights, everyone has the right to rest and leisure, including reasonable limitation of working hours and periodic holidays with pay. I hope people are getting their periodic holidays with pay. It's good that we have that there as an article, and it's a human right, it's a universal human rights, and if you're not getting it, let's start campaigning it and getting it.
1: But you know, Andrew, it's interesting you say that you're going to relax after you're working, and then you become a South supporter and you go and sit and have more stress at the game than what you do if you're working. But anyway, but it is good fun, and especially when you win, it's a good night when you win.
0: Oh yeah, definitely. All right, well, we're going to go to another Auntie Marlene Cummins song, because we're dedicating the show to Auntie Marlene, who had the beautiful win of congratulations to her for the Hall of Fame for the National Indigenous Music Awards for 2026. And we're very, very happy for her. We're going to play another song of Auntie Marlene's from her album Koori Woman. It's called Some Kind of Wonderful. Don't go anywhere. We've got our guest coming up very shortly. Brody will be talking. And then also we have other news to share as well. Enjoy. Don't go. Here we go.

0: Wow, amazing. That was Auntie Marlene's with Some Kind of Wonderful from her album, Koi Woman. If you want that song, you can purchase that album. All right. So, Marshall, do you have some news you want to share about Bimali?
1: Yes, some artistic news. The Paradise exhibition, which is a retrospective of work from James P. Simon, who does a lot of landscapes that are, of course, Aboriginal inspired. The opening night for that is going to be this Wednesday, the 12th of August from 6 p.m.
0: Yep.
1: at the Bimali Co-op in Leichhardt, 55 Flood Street. That'll be running until the 3rd of October. So they're kicking off this Wednesday. Tomorrow. Yes, yeah.
0: Fantastic. Yeah,
1: absolutely stunning artwork they've got there, yeah.
0: Yes. Yeah. Have you been there?
1: No, never. No, I'm now inclined to
0: Sorry,
1: go.
0: I put you on the spot there.
1: No, but I'm it's good to be reminded that these things are out there, Andrea.
0: I've been there a few times, like, because I used to live around the corner from it, so I'd go there a lot. And they have a lot of artists from New South Wales. Indigenous artists from New South Wales have their art shown there.
1: Yeah.
0: And it's not just painting, it's also jewellery, it's also weaving, a lot of weaving as well. But they have they're always changing the selection, and they have one time Auntie Evie and I went in there, and they had this, what do you call it, like a pop-up art. And not art. This one was about the women that the high amount of women that were jailed, you know, and it talked about that topic specifically.
1: Yes, educating as well.
0: Yeah. And then there was another one about the weather, the six types of weather, six phases of it. So anyway, these are the different things that I've gone there and checked out.
1: Yeah.
0: And
1: they give a great platform for Indigenous artists to showcase their work, so it's great. Yeah.
0: Yeah. Yeah. And I think it's in Flood Street, isn't it? Like
1: 55 Flood Street, that's
0: 55
1: right.
0: 55 Flood Street. Go there, folks, and check it out. And you're from AOK. Did you want to share any hellos or shout-outs
1: hello to the beautiful
0: to the volunteers,
1: Sarah Morris, who's what we have is because of her, and we are there tomorrow, as always, in Woolloomooloo.
0: Yep.
1: And back next week in Wentworth Park as well, every Thursday. That service is returning as well. So, yeah.
0: Excellent. Yeah. Okay. Thank you very much. All right. Now, just going to introduce our guest here, finally. He's been waiting here patiently. And Brody Tog. So welcome to the show.
2: Thanks for having me. Yeah, it's good to be here.
0: Yeah. And Paul invited you to come in today.
2: Paul
0: the Apostle. We call him the Apostle. So welcome. And how did you two know each other? Yeah.
2: Oh, God. I probably met Paul when I would have been about 5 or 6 playing rugby league down for the Newtown Junior Jets. He and Uncle Pete used to take good care of me as a young fella. And so just through then, I played rugby league growing up at Newtown my whole life. And then volunteer there now, coaching. Paul's still around. I'm still around. And yeah.
0: And still very much interested in rugby league,
2: So I'm coaching the under-sixes. Our season just finished on Sunday. Shout out to my under-sixes. And good fun.
0: Yeah, I'm sure it is good fun. where do you do the coaching here?
2: We coach down at Tempe Reserve.
0: Yeah, okay.
2: So, yeah, we're just down there off the Princess Highway. But we play in the South Sydney comp, so we play games all over, and, yeah, it's good.
0: Oh, excellent.
3: South Sydney Junior is the best-run junior league in New South Wales. There's no two ways about it.
0: Oh, excellent. Is that where the Rabbitohs get their players from?
2: Yeah.
0: Oh, yeah, so you're the guy? The coach.
3: Well, we're bringing kids through.
0: It's all his fault. What's that?
3: He's the one bringing them through.
0: Yeah. Hey.
3: Because he's the one coaching them.
0: Wow, that's excellent.
2: Yeah, thank you,
0: Brody. And you're at the university, are you? University of Sydney.
2: Yes.
0: What are you studying there?
2: So I'm studying to be a teacher, high school teacher in drama and English are my two subjects, and
0: Okay. Is there anything, why did you want to come in today?
2: At the University of Sydney, Kathy Burgess runs a unit for all teachers called the Learning from Country Experience.
0: Oh, okay.
2: And part of that experience is to go and do a community project and one of the options we could pick from they offered up was Koori Radio. And knowing Paul for a long time, I sent him a message and asked if I could come down, check it out, see what it's all about. And yeah, it's been awesome so far. Pleasure to be here. Thanks for having us. So yeah.
0: Excellent. Well, we better take some photos while you're here.
2: 100%.
0: Evidence that you've been here. But also, you can download this program the next day, folks, Koori Radio webpage, to listen to the show. So that is another evidence that you've been here. okay. Well, I'm glad you came in, and I think it's wonderful what you're doing, with especially with the young people.
2: Oh, thank you. Yeah.
0: At that age, age six, yeah. Because they look up to mentors and they're always looking at other, you know, adults and how they act, how they behave. Do you look at that when you have them, when you're coaching them?
2: Yeah, definitely. Like, I think it's important to sort of model good behaviours. And I also work at a high school as well over in Dalhousie.
0: Mm-hmm.
2: And same sort of thing there, just try to provide a space for kids to be themselves and be kids, and then have someone who's always in their corner, you know, looking out for them, just want to see the best for them, and yeah.
0: Excellent. So, and what do you teach at the high school there?
2: So I'm a support teacher over there, so SLSO, which I don't quite know what it means, but I've been doing it for a while.
0: Does that mean you're there full-time or part-time?
2: Part-time, while I'm studying. And, so I work there. Sometimes I go one-on-one with kids. Sometimes I do a whole class. And, just try to be a little bit of extra support for the kids who need it within education.
0: Right. And you're studying English and drama, right?
2: Yes.
0: Yes. I loved English, but I hated drama when I was at high school.
2: Yeah.
0: I remember when I was at high school and I had this one line part of this play I had to do. We're going to bulldoze down the houses. And I kept on coming up with all these other wording, like, we're going to bull down those houses. we're going to blow up those houses or whatever.
2: Yeah.
0: And I kept on coming up with different wording, and I hated drama. So I decided I wasn't going to become an actor.
2: Yeah.
0: But, do you have some, like, history in that, or?
2: Oh yeah, so how I got into drama and all of that sort of stuff was I was had a good teacher and didn't really care much for it as a subject, but he was just a really good teacher, so I went, I thought I'll go give this a go, and I ended up really enjoying it. Yeah. And it was just gave me a lot of confidence, I think. It's like getting yourself, putting yourself out there, not too scared about making a fool of yourself. I think that was a big one, just learning to embrace sort of the mistakes and process of it all, and public speaking. And I think it's just a really powerful thing. It can give a lot of people good confidence. And that's what I love the most about it. So, yeah.
0: Yeah, well done. Yeah, I like that. I like that. Just, you can do drama just to build up your confidence in life.
2: Yeah, definitely.
0: If you're not going to be an actor, but, you know, it could lead to that, couldn't it?
2: Yeah, and also working with other people, I think, is a really valuable skill.
0: Yeah.
2: So learning to work together and do things like that. So when you put it all together, why not give drama a go?
0: Yeah, brilliant. And English, okay, let's move on.
3: Not your favourite subject.
0: No, I liked English. It was all right. it was all right. I can't say. My mother, she spoke several languages, my mother.
2: Yeah.
0: Yeah, so she was very good. And her English was, the way she wrote English and was better than my father.
2: Mm.
0: My father was actually English, English and Irish and New Zealand, and but she was a very language type of person. She picked up languages like that, including Indigenous languages, which she was Indigenous, and other cultures like Indonesia. All right. We don't go anywhere. We're going to come back after this break, folks. And thank you, Brody. You're staying for a bit longer, yeah?
2: Yeah.
0: Excellent. All right. We're going to go to an Auntie Marlene Cummins song here. And this is called Sugar. Enjoy, folks.

0: Fantastic. Another Auntie Marlene Cummins song. And, yeah, so congratulations, Auntie Marlene, for a wonderful for winning that Hall of Fame award, which is fantastic. And I want to say hi to Auntie Faith as well. She's at home, and Loretta and Usher. And yes, and to my brother over there in Western Australia. Or maybe you can meet my brother.
1: Yes.
0: yeah, here we go, folks.
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0: Oh, beautiful. That was Uncle Cole Hardy. And I saw the light and wings of a dove. And I did do an interview with Uncle Cole Hardy. I think it's going on a couple of years ago. And I did the interview out at the zoo where he was working. And anyway, with all the noises that were going on and about, we managed to get the interview done. And he invited Auntie Evie and I to lunch there at the zoo, and it was a lovely, lovely interview. And he's just a lovely person as well, Uncle Kaihati. He's from Barorana, where the ancient traps, fishing traps are.
1: Yes.
0: Yeah.
1: Yeah, he is.
0: They're amazing as well. All right, folks. We've been talking to Brodie Tolk. He's from the University of Sydney, and he's getting a teaching degree in high school on English and drama, and also into coaching the under six at the Newtown Jets.
2: Yeah.
0: on the footy, hey?
2: Yeah, yeah.
0: Yeah. Before we go into all that, I want to give a shout out to Auntie Faith. And shout out to Loretta, shout out to Usher, and who else do we want to give a shout out to, Paul? Do you want to give a shout out to your mum?
2: Yeah. I'll give a shout out to my brother Luke Gordon. Hope you're listening. You said you would, and then I'll also give a shout out to mum. Hope you're listening as well.
0: Ah, excellent, Paul. You want to give a shout out to anyone?
1: Who did I want to give a shout out to? I can't remember now. I've given one to my grandson Jameson and James, my son, and. We had a great... Oh, that's what I was going to tell you earlier, Henry, and I forgot. My son Harold went in the city to surf on Sunday, and I think he made it in an hour and 2 minutes. So,
0: oh, wow.
1: A shout out to Harold. We used to call him the Redfern Clocker on Uncle George's show, because he used to come in on a Saturday morning and give race tips. You know?
0: Yes.
1: Not sure how good they were, but he used to do it. Because he used to live in Redfern, just around the corner here in Renwick Street.
0: Yeah.
1: But he's moved to Surry Hills, And he's getting married in December, which is good. But he came on Saturday night. We had a great time out there at the Rabbitohs game. And then on Sunday morning, he went with another 90,000 people in the city to surf.
0: Oh, excellent. Mm, yeah. Well done. Well, with our young guest who joined us tonight, Brodie Tolk, is this your first time on radio?
2: Yes, it is my first time on radio.
0: Wow. Well, you sound very confident anyway. Like you said, the drama helped you with that. You sound very confident.
2: Yeah. I don't know.
0: Excellent.
1: Andrea, maybe the new John Laws has been discovered tonight.
0: Maybe. You know?
2: Maybe.
0: And what's that other radio presenter that ended up in the courthouse there?
1: Well, we're not going to compare Brodie to him. But
0: No, we're not. But there's another one that may be losing his job. I don't know. I'm just my opinion.
1: I think he's retired.
0: Has he retired? Oh, he's retired. Okay. Yes, well, there's a couple of shoes there to be filled as well.
1: Well, look, yeah, that's right. I mean, I don't think anybody's come up to the standard of John Laws yet. Although some people might say they don't want to come up to that. But I thought he was good, but yeah.
0: You mentioned him quite a lot, Paul. Is that what did you like about him?
1: I think with anybody in the radio industry, and we're just amateurs here, obviously, but you know, he was the person that anybody in radio would look up to, because he was like really the king of radio. You know, had that sort of dulcet tones, and you know, like he was quite good. So yeah.
0: Wow. Well, one of my heroes in radio, because I never considered I was going to be doing this. At all. It was the furthest thing from my mind. But after work, sometimes I'd put the radio on and I'd put my earplugs in. I'd listen to Richard the Love God.
1: Do you remember him? Yeah.
0: Richard the Love God. I just loved the sound of his voice and the stories that people called in with their stories. And, you know, how he would comfort them and put on a song that would help comfort them, you know, like, anyway.
1: Brodie, do young ones listen to the radio now, or are you more like into, what are they
0: podcasts?
1: Podcasts and like.
2: Yeah, definitely. 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I just think the mix of good music, community events, you get live updates on things. 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
2: Normally, probably Triple J or something along those lines for a lot of the newer sort of music. And they've got some good talk shows and stuff as well. But I'm loving this, so maybe Koori Radio from now on, that's it.
1: Koori Radio has good music, which I think is a good thing.
0: Yeah.
1: And, yeah, sometimes I listen to 702, and it's interesting because a lot of the...
0: What's 702?
1: That's ABC. You know.
0: Okay.
1: And a lot of the former Triple J announcers are on there now because they've sort of got older, I suppose, and they're now sort of running, you know, the breakfast program, whatever it is that used to be. They used to be on Triple J.
0: Right.
1: Yeah. And Roy and HG were on Triple J, or Double J they used to call it, and that, they're now on 702 as well on a Saturday, yeah.
0: Oh, okay.
1: There's some good announcers on this radio station too.
0: We have a vast selection of different presenters on the show, like and different styles of music as well. I think there's about 30 programs. So it's quite an extent.
1: There's a lot. Well, you've got Tash in the mornings. You've got
0: Black Chat.
1: Black Chat, Auntie Lola.
0: Yeah.
1: Sort of 9 till 12 and then... Eastern Brown comes on from 3 to 6.
0: Yeah, Making Tracks.
1: Making Tracks.
0: And then you've got in between all the other programs like this show.
2: Mm.
0: We do this once a week and then another show.
1: On Saturday morning.
0: Yep.
1: Indigenous, National Indigenous News. So there's quite a bit of... there's some good...
0: Good selection. Yeah. I come across a lot of people that like listening to Koori Radio because they like the mixture of types of music and news and guests that we have on here. But they like the diversity of it rather than the mainstream type of music. That's yes. Well, okay. Now, was there anything else you wanted to share with the listeners, Brody, before you... leave us.
2: Not anything in particular, but I just wanted to say thank you guys for having me on. It was a big appreciation. Hopefully I wasn't the worst for my first time.
0: No.
1: I think you were good. You shared a bit about yourself with us, and that's pretty
0: what
1: good
0: are you doing?
1: For you know, young man like yourself. And it's good to get a different perspective on different age groups, you know, and see what you're thinking and, you know.
0: And with the Indigenous studies as well, like how many students do you have in your class then?
2: It depends on units, but roughly I think the last class I did we had about 60 kids that chose to enrol in it.
0: Wow.
2: And then, yeah.
0: And what's the census there regarding the type of...
2: Oh, it's awesome.
0: People, is it a whole mixture of different types of people?
2: Definitely. So the last class I did, we was an elective unit. So it went from all the different sort of teachers from primary right up until high school.
0: Mm.
2: And so it gave us all the same sort of platform, even though we teach very different things and learn very different things at uni. And all came together to do that class and learn from some wonderful community members, some lovely people, and
0: So you hear from local Indigenous people? Elders and that
2: definitely.
0: Come into the university
2: to
0: talk. Oh, excellent. Yeah.
2: So, if anyone's thinking about getting involved with Indigenous studies over at the University of Sydney, would highly recommend. They do a great job over there and, loving it.
0: Wow, that's brilliant. Well, thank you for coming on the show. Really, really appreciate it. And, keep up the great work, especially with the coaching. We need our future Rabbitohs. Yeah. As number one players here.
2: Well,
1: I mean, that's right. That's exactly right. And he's a boy from the Ville. That's the Marrickville.
0: Yes.
1: And, I mean, I live in the next suburb to Brody. I live in Dulwich Hill and Brody's in Marrickville. You're only just in Marrickville, but it's still, you're in the Ville, mate.
2: In the Ville,
1: They say it's the coolest suburb in Sydney, Andrea. Did you know that?
0: Really?
1: Yeah. Marrickville's apparently the coolest suburb in Sydney to live in.
0: Wow.
1: It's good if you like breweries, because there's about 17 breweries or something in Marrickville.
0: Wow, excellent. Well, on that note, thank you very much. And we're going to go to a song here, folks, and then we'll be right back after this. One of my favourite artists as well, besides Auntie Miley Cummins, is Uncle Jimmy Little, and this is Under the Milky Way. Enjoy.

0: Beautiful, and the lovely dulcet tones of Uncle Jimmy Little there under the Milky Way, which originally was sung by the church.
1: Yes, yep. It was.
0: But I do love Uncle Jimmy Little's version. Love it, love it, love it, love it. I like playing it at home, and I put the headphones on and I crank it up. But anyway.
1: Yeah, and dance around the lounge room.
0: Exactly.
1: Yeah.
0: Love dancing around. all right. Well, so Paul, there's a couple of events that I've gone to. I haven't had time to tell anyone about these, and because of the various guests that we've had on, my personal life went on the back burner. But with the United for Human Rights, we had an event called Nelson Mandela Day, celebrated that, International Nelson Mandela Day. We showed the film of Winnie, called Winnie, which is about Nelson Mandela's wife.
1: Yes.
0: Now, a lot of people know about Nelson Mandela, but they don't know the behind scenes of what Winnie did and what she gave up, and in order to, you know, what happened with Nelson Mandela coming out of jail and also becoming the president of South Africa, and so thus changing the whole area. So the film was quite confronting. You got to see actual a video of things that actually happened in South Africa, and some of it was quite, you know, horrific, but it told the truth of what happened. And so, there's always a strong woman behind a strong man, isn't there? There's a quote about that, yeah. Isn't there?
1: Yep, absolutely.
0: Yeah, and she was definitely one of those. And then I saw a film which was held in Chatswood at the Zenith Theatre, and Marshall came to that with me, and so did Asha. And we saw the Shenzhen dances that you see, the beautiful Chinese dances, 5,000 years, they travel the world.
1: Yes.
0: Well, this was, they were showing a story of one of those people and how he came into it and became a dancer, but also the amount of threats that they've had around the world when they go and perform, like actual bomb threats. And how they have to send in the dogs to check it out before they actually dance, and because it's really disgusting the amount of threats that they get just because they're doing a cultural dance and sharing that culture. What else can I say about it? Very interesting. It got me to look at things in a different way as well. How they're very persistent. And also, in some countries, what would happen is the audience would have to wait for a few hours before it start because they just got a threat of a bomb threat. So they'd have to bring in the dogs and the police and check it out. And all the customers, or all the what do you call them, people that come to the show?
1: Yeah, the audience.
0: Audience, that's the word.
1: Yeah.
0: Looking for that word. Mm-hmm. Audience would be waiting on the streets for hours and would... they'd fill out the whole call totally because they wanted to see the play, the dance, the music. They wanted to see it. And I saw it myself at the Sydney Opera House. And I tell you what, it was one of the most beautiful things that I've seen. And loved it, absolutely loved it. So if it's here in Australia, please, please support it and go see it. It is so innocent. It is the ancient Chinese culture and music and dance and storytelling, just like what we do here with the Indigenous culture. We share our culture, our dance, our music and our stories, and it's important to keep doing that, especially here in Australia. We've got to keep doing that with our Indigenous culture. If we don't, you don't know what will happen down the track. You know, someone might say, well, that's banned because it becomes becomes the labelled as not, becomes labelled as something. I don't want to talk about that, the negative stuff too much. I'd like to talk about positive stuff. And when these things come along, folks, please check them out more thoroughly. Well, okay, so we're going to share with you, we're going to replay Uncle Georgie Kookaburra's song, Birthplace of Love. I know we keep playing it, but we're going to share Mark Monk's story that went, that goes along with this. I've shared it a few times now, but I think it's always good to, number of times over, people get to listen to it. And here we go, folks. Don't go anywhere. This is Mark Monk sharing his story about the song Birthplace of Love. Enjoy.
2: Hey, this is Mark Monk Ross here, and I'm going to tell a little bit of a story about Georgie Kookaburra's song, The Birthplace of Love. Now, back in 2024, I think it was, might have been 2023, but I recorded Georgie Kookaburra together with his deadly flute-playing friend Jenny, and we did about four takes of a song that he had written called The Birthplace of Love. After the recording, George was very disappointed at his performance. Seeing it was his first time in the recording studio, so, you know, and obviously he'd been in the radio studio for many years, strumming along and singing some songs, but never in that more intricate place inside of the recording studio. And he was very disappointed at his performance, seeing his timing was off, it was awful, and his singing was all over the place, it was everywhere. And each time that he'd done the song, he did it a different version of the song. So we'd done the recording and he wasn't happy, and he said, well, we had a bit of a discussion, and as I was headed back overseas where I live, and kind of made a deal that when I come back to Australia that we would re-record it, and for him to practice the song, and we'd re-record the song. But sadly, we were never able to actually do the song as he passed over into the dream time. So over the last couple of years, when I've had a little bit of time here and there, I've gone through those four recordings with a fine-tooth comb, word by word, note by note, and edited and pieced it all together with his guitar and vocals into some sort of timings. I use the technology that I use to tune up his voice a bit as well. So I kind of pieced it all together, edited it together, in both his guitar and vocals, and put it together into a solid song structure as well. So I had to restructure the song. And then I put some drums and bass and keyboards, a couple of guitar parts on there. Now, I also pieced together a flute solo from Jenny's playing as well into the song. She actually played it with George. I had to use a little bit of technology, same technology that the Beatles used to do their last song, where it was just a demo of John Lennon playing piano, and his piano was louder than the voice, and they used the newish sort of technology to separate the voice from the piano. The other members could re-record the version of the song. Yeah, because he played live guitar and Jenny was playing flute at the same time, I had to do exactly the same thing. So lucky to have that technology these days. Sometimes we go against the new technologies, but that's using the new technologies for good, I think, in the way of being able to like separate the guitar and the flute and the and his vocals from each other, so that I could chop them up and and tune everything up and turn it into a song. Also, a couple of my Nashville friends overseas added a few final touches. Colin, he's a protege of the amazing Howling Wolf. He plays slide guitar on there, and used some female backing vocals from a couple of amazing singers. A gospel singer who sung with Lenny Kravitz, CC, and also Durga from Pink Floyd. She's been singing with Pink Floyd for many, many years, and they do a bit of backing vocals on it. It's a bit of an all-star cast. Of course, Georgie's guitar as well is in there, and with Jenny's flute solo, so I hope that this all-star cast does justice to our friend and our brother, whom we loved, and hope you enjoy it. It's taken a few years for me to get it together. Yeah, I'm happy with how it worked out, and hope you do too.
3: They should have it right again.

0: were you?
1: Beautiful. As Uncle George said at the end of that song. Uncle George says beautiful at the end of that song.
2: Yeah, what a great performer, musician, songwriter. I mean, just...
1: Totally, yes.
2: What a loss to the community. I mean, I think of Uncle Georgie every day and I think, boy, he offered, in my life, he played such a big part. He played a very big part in AOK. Yeah. This radio station, you know,
1: yes.
2: I mean, he loved this radio station. It would be like there could be earthquake, there could be bushfire, flood, anything, right? Uncle would still make sure he got here.
1: Yes.
2: I think in all those years, 25 years, something, he was here at this radio station. I think he missed maybe twice or something, you know.
1: Yeah.
2: And it was always, there was always a legitimate reason. There was, it just, he was so dedicated to.
1: Yes, I mean... Towards the end there, he even had heart, you know, he had the operation on the heart, stents put in, wasn't it?
2: Yes, he had stents, yeah.
1: And then even further towards the end, he was still coming in and doing the show.
2: Oh.
1: And, like, he needed more sleep, I believe, because, you know, you get older and if you have that type of operation, you really need to rest the body. And then he was on dialysis towards the end and I helped him through that as well,
2: yeah.
1: To make sure that he got all these questions answered on it and he would ask me about certain things about it. I was happy to help him through that as well.
2: It was amazing. Like he didn't – like even during COVID – when we couldn't come into the studio, there were certain restrictions on all people, not just us here. But Uncle would do his program and we'd all pre-record our bits like on a Thursday night and he'd send it in here to the management, the program manager, who would then have it ready to go to air. And the program always went to air without fail. And I'm so glad, Andrea, that we are able to continue his work at AOK with his Uncle Georgie's Christmas Run, which now comes under our umbrella.
1: Yep.
2: And we'll keep that going in perpetuity because he would be very happy that that was the case. But he never kind of looked for any, what's the word? Like he never looked for any recognition of himself.
1: No, he didn't.
2: He was very much all about other people.
1: Yeah.
2: And he used to go and do his Christmas Day run on his own with his meagre sort of little, because he was a pensioner.
1: Yeah.
2: And he went out and, you know, took little gifts to so many homeless people. It was amazing, you know.
1: Yeah.
2: So he certainly made a great contribution to life. And it's lovely to hear him sing like that and that Mark went to the trouble to produce that song so professionally. I think that just goes to show how much respect there was for Uncle in the community.
1: Yes.
2: When someone like Mark Ross takes the time out to produce that for Uncle. He was very much loved in the community. And he loved his people. He loved the Wiradjuri people. But he loved all, not just all First Nations people, he loved all people.
1: He did, yeah.
2: He was a beauty.
1: Yeah. And he'll be definitely missed because I still think of him as well. So, All right. So, folks, coming up is, actually what happened already on the 7th of August was the beginning of the Noonkanbah blockade in 1980. And that was in Western Australia, in the Kimberleys there. And what that was about, folks, if you want to check it out, it happened at Mount Hardman in Western Australia, and it was a conflict where the traditional Yungangora owners and the trade unionist, have I said that right? Yep.
2: Yeah, you have.
1: Blockaded an American mining company called Amex from drilling on sacred land. So that happened back in 1980, and it's the anniversary of that, which was on the 7th of August, folks. And then, of course, on the 8th of August is the International Day of Allyship. And what that's about is it focuses on moving past and focusing on moving past the passive support to taking action and active, meaningful action in champion marginalised and diverse communities across the workplace and society. And that's on the 8th of August, which has just passed as well. And then on the 9th of August was International Day of the World's Indigenous People. And so people from around the world celebrated that. So happening on the 13th of August is the anniversary of the Yirrkala Bark petition, which started originally in 1963, which goes back, I was born in 67, so that was before I was born. Where historic documents sent by the Yolngu leaders from Northeast Arnhem Land to the Australian Parliament, they protested a government decision to exercise 300 square kilometres of their traditional land for a boratite mine without consultation. They are the first traditional Indigenous documents recognised by the Australian Parliament. So these are the different meaningful anniversaries that I think it's important to remember these because if you don't, they get forgotten about, don't they, Paul?
2: Well, yes, you know? we need to. It's like I was just saying there before about Uncle Georgie, and we need to keep those memories alive, and we do that by talking about them. And the, as you're saying, Andrew, these blockades and these rallies and these memorial services that they have for it's the way of, because they're a part of our history.
1: Yes,
2: and it's, we need to keep them alive and teach, so that while we talk about it, people listen, and then someone will tell somebody else. It's very, very important. And I think, you heard before Uncle Colin Isaacs, and he, I think, an artist, did the memorial at for the Mile Creek Massacre,
1: yeah,
2: up near Inverell Way. And that's a part of keeping this history alive. It's a part of keeping it in front of people.
1: Yes.
2: So that they know, that people don't forget. Very important. That's history, and that's history that we need to highlight to everybody, really.
1: Yeah, and I wonder, I don't know if it's happening now, like if our schools, general schools, are being educated on these situations that happen, because you go to a European school, they know every war that's happened on their country, and it's not just about war, but what actually these things are matters of concern, I think, and people need to know that's what our history is based on.
2: Yeah, that's right.
1: It's not just since colonisation. There are these things that actually happened, and they need to know more. There's that, but there's certain situations that have happened, you know.
2: Yeah, it's important to keep it in the forefront of, you know, of people's memories.
1: Yes, exactly. And then another one, there's another two coming. This is all happening this week. So on the 14th of August, folks, there's the anniversary of the Declaration of Martial Law on Wiradjuri. That's in 1824 that happened. And then also there's the beginning of the Cornerstone Massacre, which happened in 1928. On the 14th of August, this, you know, it's important to have these also check them out. What happened? So the Cornerstone is a massacre was a series of reprisal killings of Warrawippi, Anamattari, and Katie Tai. I hope I pronounced that right. People in the Central Australia. So that also happened. So there was about between 60 and over 100 Indigenous men, women and children between August and October 1928. And I hope the Indigenous people in those areas are making sure it's not just a celebration, but to remind people that they need to, I don't know, I would do something. I would put on an event. I would get a book released. I would get some paintings done or something, get the governments to come together, like what, how are we going to change things even more in the new year, you know?
2: Yeah, I think, you know, as human beings, all of us, we're kind of responsible, and there should never be any such thing as a massacre.
1: Mm.
2: It's a horrible word. It's a horrible thing to happen to
1: any
2: human being. And you've got to wonder how human beings can stoop so low to do that to another human being anywhere in the world. You know, isn't it? It's a horrible thing.
1: It is.
2: And you know, you hear of these, some of these countries like Yemen and Syria and that, and the atrocities that are committed.
1: Yeah.
2: And it happened here in Australia. It happened to the First Nations people. It happened in Tasmania.
1: Yes. You
2: know? And we're talking human beings, you know.
1: Absolutely. And all Australians need to know about these, you know.
2: And all Australians need to take responsibility.
1: Yeah,
2: you know?
1: Exactly.
2: Well, yes, we're doing Indigenous rounds and we're doing NAIDOC Week and all that, but these atrocities have happened and we've got to be responsible for them and ensure that they never, ever happen again.
1: Exactly.
2: Yeah.
1: I agree. Well, okay. Thank you, Paul. Well, I'm going to put this song on for you, Jimmy Little, Quasimodo's Dream.
2: Oh, my favourite.
1: I know it's your favourite.
2: I love this song.
1: And we'll be right back after this, folks. Enjoy.

0: Wow, that was also Quasimodo's Dream. That was Paul's favourite song by Uncle Jimmy Little. We've had some great, wonderful guests on tonight, Brodie Tolk. Thank you for coming on, and thank you, Paul, for the sports report and everything that you contribute there. And thank you to our lovely Marshall from Acts of Kindness as well. And yes, we've dedicated the show to Auntie Marlene's tonight.
1: And rightly so. And
0: absolutely.
1: I mean, Brodie was great tonight and studying, doing his Aboriginal studies at Sydney University.
0: That was interesting to hear what he had to say.
1: He's a nice young bloke. It's interesting how the young people put so much back into the community. Because he was a young footballer playing for the Newtown Junior Jets, but now he's giving back by coaching the younger team, and he's very dedicated.
0: Yeah.
1: It's really great to see.
0: That's brilliant. Well, okay. Well, we're going to leave you with Auntie Marlene Cummins here. A couple of songs, Boomerang Alley, and if we can get in another song there. All right, then. That's it from us, and we've got some more great guests next week, folks. Okay, enjoy, and goodbye.
2: Can the mother fellas be quiet or what? Oh, yeah.
0: Okay, enjoy and goodbye.
2: Can the mother fellas be quiet or what? Oh, yeah.

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And I'm kuri radio. This thing of ulgatolo pointi bitu na fama. 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Good evening, ladies and gentlemen. 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I would like to extend a special greetings to the Eora people, the coastal Aboriginal around Sydney, and not forgetting the rest of the states around Australia. The Torres Strait Islanders, the Gadigal people, the traditional owners and custodians of the local area. 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

0: 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Okay.
1: Long before there were gates, huts, warehouses or parade grounds, this place was part of the Gumbawara wetland. For tens of thousands of years, this land was cared for by First Nations people whose connection to country continues today. The wetland was drained in the 19th century and land farmed and later converted into an army barracks. Story of country, migration, community and hope. Long before there were gates, huts, warehouses or parade grounds, this place was part of the Gumbawara wetland. For tens of thousands of years, this land was cared for by First Nations people whose

0: Connection to country continues today. The wetland was drained in the 19th century and land farmed and later converted into an army barracks. In 1976, the former depot was handed over to the community for its use. And following community consultation, a clear vision emerged. Addison Road would be a place where people from across the world would maintain, celebrate, and share their cultures they had brought with them to Australia. That mattered deeply in Marrickville, which was and remains one of the most proudly multicultural communities in our state. Speaker, hundreds of volunteers cleaned, painted, repaired and reimagined old army huts, transforming them from military infrastructure to community infrastructure. A place once dedicated to preparing for war became a place dedicated to peace and community. When the army left Addison Road in 1975, Australia itself was changing. The old certainties were becoming challenged. A more confident, new and generous idea of Australia was emerging, led by the Federal Labor Government under Gough Whitlam. Addison Road is a living expression of Gough's vision. For many new arrived Australians, Addison Road was one of the first places where they truly belonged. They came seeking practical support and found services and organisations ready to help them navigate life in a new country. But they found something deeper as well. They found community radio stations broadcasting in their languages, festivals celebrating their cultures, halls filled with music and conversation, community kitchens, studios, art spaces where stories mattered and were celebrated. Speaker, for 50 years, the Addison Road Community Organisation has carried that legacy forward. It's been home for migrant communities, artists, volunteers, people seeking support, and a place where difference is embraced. Behind the much-loved Sunday markets is a vibrant atmosphere of serious community work. The food justice programs, including the famous food pantry, have become a lifeline for people struggling through a cost-of-living crisis. People receive more than food. They receive dignity and they receive a connection. This is also exemplified by Wednesday Night Lights. Anyone here is welcome to come along for a free meal and to chat and connect with outreach organisations as well, like the Marrickville Legal Centre and Streetside Medics. One of the reasons Addy Road has remained relevant for 50 years is its ability to innovate, and I think the Addy Moves program is exactly that, a free trauma-informed exercise program designed with refugees and asylum seeker communities and delivered in partnership with universities and health and research organisations. Speaker, what makes Addison Road so special is it's a community of communities. There are so many huts with many, many organisations, too many to list here, but to give you a flavour, places like Ethnic Community Services Co-op, Warringah Buyer, Radio Skid Row, Flight Path Theatre, Hellenic Theatre, the Addison Road Childcare Centre. This co-location creates relationships and opportunities that otherwise would not exist. The result is a community asset whose impact is far greater than the sum of its parts. Speaker, Addison Road exists today because governments of the day recognise that strong communities don't emerge by accident. The decision to hand this former military depot over to the community for its use and support provided in the early years reflected a belief that public assets should be used for public good. 50 years later, the founding vision of Addison Road remains as relevant as ever, and its success is proof of the value of that vision, and we must always protect that. As our city changes and grows, there remains a shared responsibility, including of government, to make sure places like Addison Road continue to thrive. Speaker, the story of Addison Road belongs to the generations of volunteers, community leaders and local who's transformed it into one of Australia's most significant centres of multiculturalism, social justice and community life. It belongs to the visionaries of the Whitlam era and the multicultural pioneers of our country. To the long-standing community leaders like Vivi Germanos and today's leadership under Rosena Barbero, and to the thousands of staff and volunteers that sustain it each and every day. Because what has been built here over 50 years is invaluable. Congratulations, Addy Road, on a remarkable 50 years.
1: Yeah. 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
1: Good evening, leading our bulletin tonight. Taxi drivers are calling on IFCCC to keep the current 14 sen meter rate, saying that the increase has helped them manage their daily costs and take home more income. Fiji One News spoke to several drivers who have raised concerns over the planned reduction back to 10 cents per meter. During the interviews, taxi drivers have highlighted that the cost of fuel and basic goods remains high despite the recent drop in fuel prices. Choeli Ramoniliwa has more.
2: Taxi drivers want the 14 cent meter rate to remain, saying another reduction would put more pressure on their daily income. A taxi driver who has spent more than 5 years in the industry, George Sharma, highlights that the higher meter rate has made a difference to drivers who have spent long hours on the road.
3: Yeah, 14 cent and they can increase more than good for all drivers if government increase our meter go up again, eh? Because we don't know any time fuel price gone up, coming down, nobody know. And food price is still already up. And government just thinking for asking, just 3 months they're giving meter rate up and they want to bring down. But they're not looking another side, the fuel price up and going down, but food price should be down that time. They're not looking that thing. Food price too should be go down, then it's equal for everybody. Eh?
2: During an interview with Fiji One News, Alvin Kumar says going back to 10 cents would make it harder for drivers to meet the rising cost of living.
4: It should be remain the same because we don't become for one party. Because fuel price and the cost of living is very high. So it should be remain the same. Yes, it's good. We're gaining a lot of profit. And if it goes down, then it will be really struggle for us. Just stick to 14 cents, it's okay with us.
2: Panapasambole also shared his grievance, stating that keeping the 14 cent rate would be reasonable, especially with the cost of goods still high.
5: Not once has there been anything as such, like now, reversing the change. Like, never has that happened before. Normally, once a change has been done, it stays. So this is something new. It's probably based on the fuel pricing, but as far as we know, like the price of goods and stuff, you know, like for a better living, I don't think so. It's a good idea going back there.
2: The temporary fare increase was introduced to help taxi operators recover higher fuel costs, but the FCCC says the rate will return to the previous fare from October 1st of this year. Choeli Ramoniliwa, Fiji One News.
1: Meanwhile, the Fijian Competition and Consumer Commission, or FCCC, has confirmed that the current interim taxi fare will remain in effect until September 30th. In a recent statement, FCCC states that the temporary fare adjustment was introduced on July 1st, following a significant rise in international fuel prices to help taxi operators recover higher fuel costs. From October 1st, taxi fares will return to the previous rate of 10 cents per 100 meters following the recent reduction in fuel prices. FCCC says taxi meters must be recalibrated before the new fares take effect, and operators will only be allowed to charge the authorized fares from the 1st of October. The Commission says future fare reviews will consider fuel prices as well as other operating costs before any major changes are made. The Bank of the South Pacific, BSP Fiji, says its banking system are built with strong security measures, but customers also play a critical role in preventing fraud and protecting their accounts from unauthorized transactions. This follows claims made by some BSP Bank customers on social media, alleging that the bank is responsible for high commission rates and fraudulent transactions. Speaking on the security of its newly launched BSP e-dollar e-wallet, BSP says most cases of digital fraud occur after customers unknowingly hand over their banking credentials, including usernames, passwords, or one-time passwords, to fraudsters through phishing scams and other deceptive platforms.
6: Consumer, for example, on your card, if you give your PIN and your card to someone, you've given away your ability to secure your product. Similarly, of internet banking as well, we've got to be very careful that we don't fall for what they call them phishing sites.
1: To provide an additional layer of protection, BSP e-dollar includes a 24-hour cooling-off period, giving customers time to identify and respond to suspicious activity before funds can be moved. The feature is designed to provide an added safeguard in situations where a customer's login credentials may have been compromised.
6: That when something comes to them which is not from directly from the bank, they shouldn't be clicking on it. They shouldn't be providing their one-time password, or they shouldn't be providing their user ID and password. That is really rest with the consumer. So most of the fraudsters do get credentials to go into the account.
1: The Fiji Financial Intelligence Unit needs stronger scrutiny and better reporting on the outcomes of its intelligence work. Reserve Bank of Fiji Governor Arif Ali highlighted this to the Standing Committee on Economic Affairs, marking the first time the committee has invited the Reserve Bank to discuss the unit's work. Mirioni Mili reports.
7: The RBF governor says that the Fiji Financial Intelligence Unit plays a critical role in protecting Fiji's financial system from money laundering, terrorism financing, tax crime, and other financial offenses.
8: FIU has this database whereby they can easily identify whether those investors are bona fide or not. Unfortunately, I'm not happy with, but is that in most instances, in the case of Fiji, a lot of these investors are not bona fide. There are a lot of red flags. And I advise always to those agencies who bring them in, or those people that bring in, is just be careful. The problem with us, we trust a lot when people come from overseas. The FIU also does a lot of collaboration with Reserve Bank, collaboration with the banks, collaboration with other agencies.
7: Committee members questioned the effectiveness of the FIU, pointing to concerns over major drug-related cases and the lack of performance targets in the annual report.
9: Considering the FTR Act is like 20 years old, and there has been some developments in the financial crime, the way it's happening. Do you think the FTR Act, the way it is sufficient to deal with the modern types of crimes that we see in the financial sector?
7: The governor agrees that there is a link between drug trafficking, financial crime, and broader social issues, arguing that money laundering is not only an economic issue, but also a national security concern.
8: In most cases all over the world, these businesses would then operate a genuine business. So they could have a shop, a restaurant, something, and make these things. So it's all about how do you, the word that we all like is, washing or lottery, right? This is how we do. So what does it mean? It means that some of us, the thing is, we did not look at the signal that we should not. We should have asked the right question so that it does not happen. And really, sometimes we just turn a blind eye to some of these things. So we feel it is, but there's somebody says, oh, don't worry, it's not that, So it's got to do with our framework in terms of our systems, our people, and all these things, whether, we see the red flag and we act on it, or we turn a blind eye onto them.
7: RBF confirmed that Fiji's anti-money laundering framework is being reviewed following international evaluations by the Asia-Pacific Group on Money Laundering. Mary Onimili, Fiji One News.
1: The Joint Task Force in the Western Division has made another 4 arrests in the Lautoka area of operation for cases of alleged unlawful possession of illicit drugs. Assistant Commissioner of Police Operations Kasiano Vusonilawe says that the Joint Task Force conducted 2 raids in Lautoka on Monday the 10th of August in Tavakumbu and Vio Road. In the first raid at Tavakumbu, an 18-year-old student and a 24-year-old man were allegedly found with white substances believed to be methamphetamine. Both suspects were taken into custody while the seized substances were sent for analysis. In the second raid at Vio Road, a 38-year-old man and 37-year-old woman were arrested following the discovery of several plastics containing white substances believed to be illicit substances. Also seized were cash inclusive of local and foreign currencies believed to be proceeds of crime. The seized substances have been sent for analysis. ACP Vusonilawe said successful raids conducted by the Joint Task Force and Routine Operations Team are a result of the sharing of intelligence as well as tips received from the members of the public. The Fiji Police Force continues to call on members of the public to report drug-related activities through the 1681 toll-free number. See me up next with the sports financial boost for FRU from hosting international matches abroad. And must win for Rewa to stay in OFC fight.

0: from securing hosting rights for matches abroad, something Fiji Rugby has not experienced in many years. He highlights that opportunity to host games overseas was a bold step that carried considerable risks, but the rewards have proven worthwhile. Venina Songanga has more.
1: The financial success is now providing momentum for Fiji Rugby's long-term infrastructure ambitions.
2: It's been mentioned earlier on, you know, this is the first time that we've ever been given this opportunity for hosting rights. You know, we've taken a huge, bold step to go and host the games overseas. Obviously, that comes with a lot of risk, but the returns are not high risk, high returns. That's what we got, but a lot of that will be discussed in the next couple of weeks and the board meetings as well, and then the information will follow its due process as well.
1: Siawambu says the project will form the foundation of a world-class Fiji rugby precinct featuring an international standard stadium that could become the future home of Fijian rugby at the proposed development at Saweni Beach Road.
2: Obviously, the plan is to have our own stadium, and you've seen from those games, you know, there's wonderful facilities that we have up in the Northern Hemisphere. You've seen some of the social media and media comments and videos that have been thrown around over the last weekend with regards to our facilities, which needed a lot of help. You know, at the end of the day, for us, we don't own a ground. We are end users as well, so we try to make bookings according to what's available, and that's what we have at the moment, and what we'll make do with what we have. But you know, it's exciting in terms of what we're trying to build for the future.
1: Siawambu adds that the returns generated from these hosting ventures reinforce the union's strategic vision and demonstrate the potential for Fiji Rugby to invest in facilities that will benefit future generations.
2: When we were in the UK for the last couple of months, it's about building new relationships, new partners who are going to assist us in the next 10

0: this refugees taking this direction. So, it's going to take some time. It's not an overnight thing. You know, Rome wasn't built in a day, but step by step, partners by partners, and investment by investment, we'll get there.
1: The success of hosting matches overseas is not only strengthening Fiji rugby's finances, but also bringing the dream of a dedicated international stadium in Fiji a step closer to reality. Tanina Songanga, Fiji One News.
2: The soy shipping Fijian Drua has strengthened its backline stocks with the exciting signing of Flying Fijian's halfback Sam Wai ahead of the 2027 Super Rugby Pacific season. The 25-year-old joins Drua following a strong rise through New Zealand rugby and onto the international stage with the Flying Fijians. Wai, who has paternal and maternal links to Lao, brings extensive experience from New Zealand rugby, having represented Auckland, Hawke's Bay and counties Manukau in the National Provincial Championship. He made the step up to Super Rugby Pacific in 2023, debuting for Moana Pacifica against the Hurricanes. The dynamic halfback had a breakthrough in 2025 when he was called into the Flying Fijian squad for the July Test Series against Australia and Scotland. He made his Test debut off the bench against Scotland at HFC Bank Stadium in Suva, helping Fiji close out an impressive 29-14 victory. Wai continued his involvement with the national team in 2026, earning selection for the nation's championship alongside fellow halfbacks Frank Lomani and Simeone Kuruvoli. Wai is the son of former Fiji football international Felipe Wai, who represented Fiji during the 1990s, adding another chapter to the family's proud sporting connection with Fiji. Three teams have been confirmed for the 2027 McDonald's Coral Coast Fiji Sevens. The first name is locked in for the Coral Coast Fiji Sevens, the reigning men's champions Yarrow Chiefs, and they will return to Lawanga Park from the 14th to the 16th of January 2027, ready to defend the coveted Iwao Trophy and their place at the top of Fiji's Premier Invitational Sevens stage. The Wameratuva captain side are returning as one of the 24 men's teams chasing glory in the tournament's 15th edition. Also returning are the losing finalist, the Ravuka Sharks Rugby Club, who produced an outstanding campaign in 2026, fighting their way through a world-class field to finish as men's division runners-up. They came within one victory of lifting the famous Iwao Trophy. Team 3 of the 24 are the McDonald's Mike Friday Select Sevens, and they are back for the third time. The McDonald's Mike Friday Select Sevens will assemble in Rugby Town, bringing another international lineup to the 2027 McDonald's Coral Coast Fiji Sevens. Under the guidance of renowned international sevens coach Mike Friday, the selects have quickly become genuine crowd favourites in Singatoka, bringing together players from around the rugby world to take on some of the Fiji's very best. In 2027, they returned with the unfinished business. The organisers will be confirming the rest of the teams in the near future. The Cricket Fiji Super 8 Championship 2026 was officially opened by Chairman Ratumeli Sao Bulineau at Elba Park this morning, marking the return of the premier competition in a bigger and stronger way. The 2026 Cricket Fiji Super 8 Championship places defending champions Canberra against three of their fiercest island rivals in Group A. The draw sets up a strong group stage where Canberra will have to fight through a trial by fire against Lakemba, Mothe and Namuka just to reach the knockout rounds. Meanwhile, host side Suva leads Group B, squaring off against Western rivals Nandi alongside island contenders Como and Onilau in what promises to be a fiercely contested path to the semi-finals. Cricket Fiji Chief Executive Officer Anushil Kumar is also eyeing the same format for the women competition.
3: I want to assure you that the Super 8 is here to stay. And also, for those women that are listening to me here, we want to make sure, we want to assure you that we will also be having a similar magnitude of a tournament for women cricketers as well. We want to ensure that the women also get equal prominence, equal exposure, as we are trying to give the men here, who also deserves the exposure that we are trying to give.
2: A new financial booster from Fijian holding Unit Trust will help the Royal Rising Star Under-15 netball team take their game to New Zealand. The support from FHUT will help a team which is made up of students from six schools prepare for its international tournament in Christchurch. Tsureli Ramoniliwa has more.
4: This support comes as some of the girls prepare to travel overseas for the first time. Nakuivalu Academy founder Unaisi Nakuivalu highlights that the team has been raising funds to meet the cost of the trip.
5: We've got students from Suva Grammar School, Mahatma Gandhi Memorial High School, Andithakomba School, St. Joseph's School, the Learning Center, and also Viuto Primary. Well, actually, since it's a self-funded trip, so first options were given to those that can self-fund their trip, and then having to see that the team needed some place to be on board. So I'm thankful for the team executives for the well-prepped preparation, I must say. They've gone out to really invest in knocking doors. We did fundraising.
4: Nakuivalu says the tournament will give them valuable experience on an international court.
5: Since most of these girls, some will be their first time to travel and compete in Christchurch for the International Netball Festival. Like I said, it's not only us from Fiji that are traveling. There are various other teams that are traveling from other countries to participate in the International Netball Festival. As of now, with the preparation from our head coach, the girls are now into their court work.
4: Fijian Holdings Unit Trust Manager of Sales and Marketing, Sakyusa Takirua, says the assistance include $1,250 towards the players' needs and $250 to open an investment account.
6: This is part of our CSR initiative, and we are so honored to be part of the pre-departure and preparation program for the Nakuivalu Netball Academy. We received a request a few months back, and we had to consider it, and we are so fortunate, as I've mentioned, to be part of the preparation program and to partnership with Nakuivalu Netball Academy. And the sponsorship is in two components. A total sponsorship amount is 1,500, and 1,250 we transfer directly to their nominated bank account, and 250 is to open up their FHT investment account.
4: The donation gives the young players added support as they prepare for the three-day tournament, helping them focus on representing their schools, their team, and Fiji on the international stage. 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
1: 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It took a kind of to an HFC stadium and the Katinical Limits Rang and Wool opposite and a Singapore Roy Serna Goka. But what the Nimbatin of one or Sumbu, a tiny semifinal or another Indian in Matim Arkiaski and Matatim in Rotten Wool College. One semifinal or another Indian in Matim Kiviaski and Matatim in MGM. Now what the Nimbaki. The same venal are not the Lindin can matim Lalin can matim Yarkies. Same venal are not the Lindin can matim Kivies can matim in Maris Brothers High School. And about the bottom number of the year number in Ronald Sombu under 16th grade. But in same venal are not the Lindin can matim in Matamoto, a Kivies, but can matim in Super Grand School. The same venal are the Lindin can matim in the Lalin Memorial School can matim in Yarkies. And about the bottom number of the year number in Vitor Sombu under 17th grade. In same venal and the Lindin can matatim in Bar Methodist in a matatim in Super Grammar School. Same venal are the Lindin can matatim in Kivies in a matatim in RKS. Now, but the matter member letter number 18 year old on Sombus in under 19th grade competition. But in same venal are the Lindin can matatim in Rotnable College in Nabatu Secondary School, Maibuna Lebu. Caroni same venal are the Lindin can Lindin Memorial School, but again a team in Rotkandabu Lebu School. But about the member letter and Bakitin. Sombus in a Dean's final competition semifinal in Busata. Matatim in Super Grammar of the Lindan in a mother team in Ra High School. Karuani semifinal of the Lindan and a mother team in Lindan Memorial School in a mother team in Sino. Gonna get a number of people on the one who in a sort of certain Dean's competitions and a semifinal. What in the semifinal? I can have a virtual civil Richard Angoka. Lanier of Samuelutuna, 2 hour running get to Dean's competition and a Cornibula Ru. And mother team in the Queen Victoria School, and the mother team in Rotkin W School. Rosasilia Nangalala, not Cornibule River, and the Cornibule Teleso, Maratola, Meranganga, and at Bukin Sotsot, and the Dean's competition, and Ambakin Walker. Yeah, Sabang only 20 in Bonnie Vinaka in the team in the Super Grammar School, being a mother team in Ra High School, a mother team in the Lin Memorial School, and a mother team in the Sino, and do an Angito Vinaka and whether or not the Monibuli and what about in the semi final and a mother of Sarangoka. So they ruin the team in Merlang, then about the final level in the Dean's competition and a backing go and go and get to no owner, and so within Don Bakhtan City, an 18th city, and the 18th immunity, and a Lomanila Ra and a Yeah, in the Dongan and Abu in Shot Shot, the Pegasus Rugby Sevens tournament can buy 32 and a quarter 10th level and school ground, a my even level. Going back and done a corn bully, Volacat and a corn on Wenny. Now buy 32 and a shot shot in the Pegasus Rugby Sevens tournament and the Carousel Kowal can the Carousel Cathedral New City and the Mooney Bulls are going to walk. In a Catitikin, a tall song of Volacaron team, even Bulletir and the Hope and Gitolia Vitu. Merana Boytab and Abu in Shot Shot and Gitolia Vitu Gori. Ulnizabi, a limon on Dolmondo. Kandonundolundola, where to the team are turning runners up in the cup competition. Nay, Zurzur, Limon and Rolimson Lundola, and Dona Timmy. The Kendan and Dota Talitakan and Gitula Vitum going to Robin of Vikenda, and the woman under any Molin volume in the Labo Italian, and the woman shot shot on the Pegasus Rugby Sevens tournament, and the Coroco Teddy Levu, my even Levu, Kerriman and Molitica, and what Kiran and the Dovitokun, Commander Lay Vitokun Taka, and the wooden Nikan Weather and shot shot on the Pegasus. 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
4: Welcome to Pride in Colour, a podcast celebrating the voices, stories and experiences of queer First Nations people. This is a space where identity is embraced in all its richness, where culture, community and queerness intersect. In each episode, we share honest conversations, personal journeys and reflections that highlight the beauty, complexity and resilience within our communities. I'd like to begin by acknowledging the traditional custodians of the land on which this podcast is recorded, the Gadigal people of the Eora Nation, and pay our respects to their elders past and present. We recognise their continuing connection to land, waters and culture, and extend that respect to all Aboriginal and Torres Strait Islander peoples. We also acknowledge the lands on which you are listening today, wherever you are. We invite you to take a moment to recognise the traditional custodians of that place and to reflect on the enduring relationships between people, culture and country. Before we begin, a quick content note. While this podcast doesn't typically include heavy swearing, occasional strong language may be present. We also want to acknowledge that some episodes may include discussions of sensitive topics, such as domestic violence, substance abuse, and sexual activity. These conversations are shared with care, but we understand they may be confronting for some listeners. Please take care while listening, and feel free to pause or step away at any time. Finally, this podcast is made possible with support from Pride Foundation Australia, funding projects that increase equity for LGBTQIA+ Australians, as well as Koori Radio and Gadigal Information Service. On this episode, we sit down with a storyteller whose work spans media, advocacy, and the power of representation. From conversations in the spotlight to stories that inspire the next generation, we yarn about identity, belonging, and the importance of seeing yourself reflected in a world around you.
5: This is Pride in Colour, celebrating queer black voices and their stories, amplifying voices, sharing knowledge, and honouring the strength, creativity, and the resilience of queer First Nations people. Real people, real stories, real impact.
6: Hello everyone, my name's Jake Gablonski. I'm a Wiradjuri fella. I grew up in Katherine in the Northern Territory, but my mum were around Narromine, Dubbo area. I'm a writer, presenter, living here in Sydney.
4: Yeah, you do it all. There's a bit of a rap sheet there.
6: I try. Have a go at everything.
4: We'll definitely get into that throughout the chat, but I do want to start with growing up. Katherine, different area over in NT. It hot, I assume?
6: Very hot, but very humble, I'd say, beginnings. It's, you know, we grew up on the riverbank and lots of fishing and camping.
4: Nice.
6: And I think that sort of grounded upbringing gives you a lot of perspective when you do move to somewhere like Sydney and it's chaotic and it's busy. But I'm very grateful to have grown up in Katherine because it is so rich in culture and connection and so much wide open spaces.
4: Yeah, nice. I think I I sucked to an extent because I went on like a couple of camping trips with the family and like boys trips and whatever. And we'd go down and like we'd do like hunting and fishing, and I sucked at it. I was such a city boy though. I was the worst. I was like, can I just go back to the campfire and like, you know, sleep?
6: Yeah, I want to sit there and like do.
4: But like, was it fun growing up? Did you like camping and fishing and all that sort of stuff?
6: I loved it.
4: Really?
6: I was such like an outdoors kid. Even just like we had a few mango trees, and even just me and my brother used to go out there and throw the old rotten mangoes at each other. Like,
4: yeah,
6: it was
4: nice.
6: Fun, and we had a good time, surrounded by family too.
4: That's so good. Did you? How long did you live up there for? Like, when did you move?
6: I left Katherine when I was 21. So,
4: oh, really? That late?
6: I moved to Canberra initially to pursue a completely different career. I actually tried to pursue a policing career, but I didn't like that, so I went back to media.
4: Hold on. We'll get there soon. I just wanted to know what... I didn't realize it was that late in life. Did you do like day trips to like Darwin when you were in like your teens and stuff?
6: You know what? Lots of day trips to Darwin. And it was a 3-hour drive, but we used to drive to Darwin for KFC and do a day trip. 6 hours round trip just for KFC.
4: KFC? You didn't have one in Katherine?
6: We had Red Rooster, but it wasn't as good.
4: Ah, fair. Red Rooster isn't bad though. If you want to give me some sponsorship, go for it.
6: It's not KFC.
4: Yeah, fair enough. So what do you have in Katherine? Like, I've not been up there. I've been to Darwin before, but not to Katherine. How country and how regional are we talking?
6: It's 3 hours south of Darwin.

0: It's very rural. It's a cattle sort of town. Mm-hmm. But again, there's so many beautiful places like the Catherine Gorge and Edith Falls, places like that, where people are, they're so significant to the mob up there as well. And that's really important. But it's just like a busy little hub where all the community mob come in on the weekends and they do their shopping and then they go back out. And it's just such a fun little place to have grown up and so much to do despite also not having much. We had to create our own fun.
1: Yeah, for sure. How far away is that from Alice? Because I've been to Alice as well.
0: Oh, I think it's about an 8-hour drive.
1: Eight? North. Is that how far away it is?
0: Yeah, it's quite far.
1: So Alice and Darwin, it's like closer to Darwin.
0: Yeah, closer to Darwin.
1: I should know this, to be honest. No, that's great. So through, I guess, primary school, was it a big primary school, a little primary school? Like how what are we talking here?
0: Yeah, very small primary school. I think there was... I mean, I say small, but it was probably about 100 kids there.
1: Which, all together?
0: Yeah.
1: K to six?
0: Yeah.
1: God, that's insane.
0: Yeah, it wasn't too big.
1: Yeah.
0: But the teaching staff there were all very responsive, like on an individual basis. So we grew up with a lot of support in education, and that's really, I think, important in shaping.
1: Yeah, and you would have had that like more like one-on-one like attention almost, because like obviously schools in capital cities, you've got the ratio is like what 40 to one teacher essentially, so it's ridiculous. So you would have had a closer education with them, right?
0: We did, yeah. It was very tailored, and even, you know, for like reading, writing, all that kind of stuff, we got to really explore it on an individual basis, as you say, and that I guess really cements where you go next as you go out with. So very lucky, yeah.
1: Yeah, nice. So what got you into, I guess, the media realm? Like what was the first thing that you thought, you know what, this is what I want to do?
0: You know what? I was interested in radio initially, and I started working for the local community radio station. I think it's Catherine FM or something like that.
1: Yeah.
0: And it was super exciting because they gave me a radio show and I just ran with it.
1: How old were you?
0: I think I was 17.
1: Oh, God, that's so good.
0: And I kind of just played around. I didn't know what I was doing. I was just mucking around with the board and, just making it up as I went. And then it turned out I loved it and I got offered a job in Darwin.
1: Nice.
0: On breakfast radio, which is awesome.
1: Was that Mix, is it?
0: Mix FM? Yeah, Mix 104.9.
1: Radio station. I'm all over it. That's so good. I can't believe that. That's almost how I started. I was doing Koori Radio, like this volunteer 2-hour thing after school, just literally pressing the mics and talking absolute trash. Like I listen back to it sometimes and I'm like, this is disgusting.
0: You should keep that because that's like, that's the foundation, right?
1: Have you got any of yours?
0: I do, but I like, they're hidden away.
1: You should have brought them in.
0: Super cringy.
1: No.
0: And, I was talking about like little stories from going fishing on the weekend and like, and just like people, no one cared, but it was like just me.
1: It's fine. There's probably like, what, 200 people listening to it anyway? That's all right.
0: Probably two.
1: Yeah. Oh, no. Give you more credit than that. So moving into high school, was there any challenges you faced going into high school, or was it all pretty, like, did you know everyone in the school?
0: Yeah, I knew a lot of the school. The high school was a little bit bigger because it was like a regional high school. So everyone from the area went there. Look, I struggled a lot towards the end of my primary school, early teenage years, with mental health.
1: Okay.
0: And a lot of just like, you know, when you're at that age where you're just kind of discovering what you want and what you're interested in and all of that, I really struggled to navigate that. And I think that really impacted my ability to stay focused at school.
1: Yeah.
0: So I think I had a lot of support around me as well, but I think that age is a very imperative time for development as well. And to be able to really just lean on what's around you as well.
1: Yeah. Do you think that it was like the fact that there wasn't much exposure in the area, or what do you think the main reasons were struggling for that?
0: Yeah, absolutely. I didn't have any sort of reference point.
1: Yeah.
0: No visibility.
1: Yeah.
0: I didn't see anyone that remotely represented what I thought or what I was feeling.
1: Yeah.
0: And that's a really interesting thing you bring up, because that's so important now. And I think we're lucky these days that there are so many people in so many different situations that are speaking about it and are visible, that I think it's a bit easier for young people to see themselves.
1: Yeah, for sure. I always think about like when I was like navigating that area of my life and coming out and all the rest of it, I thought that it was quite hard for me. But then as I grew up, I realized that there are people like yourself who grew up in small towns and small country towns where there's maybe one, maybe no gay guys or lesbians or whatever it might be there. And they've just got to like be like, oh, I'm actually into this. How am I meant to react? How am I meant to act? And that sort of stuff. And they've got not no one, but like what feels like no one there. Is that how it was sort of like for you?
0: Absolutely. And you know, you see like the one kid that is a bit more open or a little bit more expressive getting bullied, and then you're like, whoa, like
1: I can't
0: I can't let that happen to me. But I'm also a bystander in letting that happen as well. So I agree. It's really something that there wasn't a lot of, in Catherine especially, there wasn't anyone that I can think of off the top of my head that I could look to for inspiration or that I saw myself in.
1: Even
0: TV and books and radio. Like, there wasn't anything that was representing us at that time.
1: No, exactly right. Now, did you have any sort of, like, I ask all the guests this, did you have any sort of, like, awakening thing, like a moment where you thought, I am into guys? Was there...
0: I didn't come out when I was in Catherine. I waited till
1: Not coming out, just like realizing, like, there was someone spoke about how, like, they were at some basketball game and the swim team came in after the, like, they'd finished practice and they were wearing like Speedos and they were like, that's kind of hot. And then I was talking about how I like walked through Maya in the, like, the underwear section where you're seeing like just torsos, just photos from just like the pecs down to like the knees, and I'm like, that's also kind of, you know what I mean, like those types of experiences.
0: Yeah, you know, I think for me, like, I was a bit of in my early years of high school, I ran amok.
1: Yeah.
0: And my friends and I used to wrestle in like mats or whatever. And at one point, I remember it crossed my mind. This is my awakening. I remembered that I actually enjoyed it.
1: Yeah. But it wasn't like you enjoyed the set. I mean, you can tell
0: it wasn't like any sexual.
1: Hold on. But no, I've seen, like, I don't know if they're pornos or just videos of like guys that are wrestling and then one of them's like erect.
0: No, it wasn't like that. It wasn't like that. But I remember just having a moment where I was like, I'm actually like weirdly enjoying this. And it took me a while to process. It took me probably years after that to really. But I think that was my awakening because if I reflect on anything, it's those moments that I really thought, oh, I weirdly enjoyed that. But it's not weird now if you think about it. Yeah, it all kind of makes sense.
1: Yeah, for sure. That's so funny. So you mentioned you didn't come out until later. Was it after you left Catherine or...?
0: After I left Catherine, I was on my 21st birthday, actually. I was here in Sydney.
1: In Sydney.
0: And I told my mum first, mm-hmm. and she was super supportive. I'm very lucky. I've got a very accepting family. But what happened was my mum had a few drinks at my 21st and she told everyone.
1: Oh, my gosh.
0: And so I didn't have to... You know what? I love it because I didn't have to tell anyone myself. Fair. But I was devastated at the time because I was like, oh, no, mum, you can't do that to me.
1: You're like, mum, you were the only one. Why did you tell everyone?
0: I had people coming up. Even a little girlfriend that I had in high school, she was like, I know. And I was like, what do you know? She's like, I know.
1: This would have been mortifying, like, halfway through your, like, before the speeches of your 21st, everyone's like, they're all just looking at you like, oh, okay.
0: Mum would, like, spread it around like a little room.
1: That is amazing, though. So I do like that. All right, so let's give to after high school, just before you've left Catherine. I obviously, culture was a big thing for you and not so much coming out, so that was a little bit more sheltered. But was the years from 18 to 21 a little bit, like, challenging, or do you see it as, like, because obviously then is when you start to get, well, most people, I should say, start to get sexually active and all that sort of stuff. And, I mean, you, as you said, you were wrestling with the idea of the whole thing. So knowing that you did have such a strong culture and the family had your back and that sort of stuff, did that sort of impact the 18 to 21 range?
0: I think so, yeah. It impacted. I knew I had the support. I knew I would have the support of my family despite not telling them in that sort of age range. But what I see that as my exploration years, and I really... Them tourists would come to town and I'd be on the app.
1: Shut up. I'm
0: not kidding. I'm not kidding.
1: The backpackers.
0: Yeah, the backpackers.
1: Searching for Ivan Milat.
0: Like, yeah,
1: you were like, I'll be your Ivan Milat.
0: I'm staying at Knott's Crossing. Come. No.
1: That is amazing.
0: Yeah, so I kind of just used it to explore. And I knew by the time I left Catherine and, like, I'd do them little weekends in Darwin and things like that.
1: Yeah,
0: that
1: for
0: I,
1: sure.
0: That I was definitely into guys. And I think I accepted it well before I came out. But it was a struggle because it's not your... For me, it wasn't my family that I had to worry about. It was the community of Catherine.
1: Oh, okay.
0: There wasn't many of us.
1: Yeah.
0: And I'd only... When I did come out, I'd only just left. So it was like the talk of the town, like the tabloids of Catherine were reporting.
1: Well, everyone knows everyone, right? So they all would have found out. What, were they supportive, though, once they did find out? Or was there
0: I think for the most part, yeah, everyone was quite supportive. It's funny because no one was really surprised. But
1: they never are,
0: but
1: they?
0: But I think I did lose a couple of friends that probably were more hurt that I didn't tell them.
1: Right,
0: initially.
1: Okay.
0: And that was probably the...
1: Surely you wouldn't leave for that, though. Like, that's why they stopped talking to you, because you didn't tell them yourself.
0: I've never asked them. Yeah. I've never asked them, but I'm assuming that that's why, because I know that they've got people in their families that are part of the Click community. Right. But yeah, so
1: I understand being annoyed about that, but it's also like, it's not like I, like you as a person has to tell certain people just because they are certain people. Like that's a crazy mentality to have.
0: Yeah. Yeah. I remember actually after I came out, one of my my good friends, he's from up there and his mob are like quite close with my family. And
1: yeah,
0: he pulled me aside after my 21st when I went home and he's like, we need to talk about the elephant in the room.
1: Mm-hmm.
0: And I was like, what elephant? He reckoned the gay elephant.
1: The rainbow one over there.
0: Yeah, that one.
1: Yeah. No, that's good, though, that he had the chat with you. And that was obviously supportive and very supportive. Constructive as well.
0: Very supportive. And I think what he did in that conversation, I'll never forget it, because he invited me to be vulnerable.
1: Mm.
0: And I think that's really important. And people need that opportunity to be vulnerable because that's how we connect.
1: Yeah, exactly right. Okay, so you've moved. You said Canberra, is it?
0: I moved to Canberra, Yeah, I moved to Canberra to pursue a career with the federal police.
1: Yeah.
0: And I didn't last long because I didn't like it at all.
1: What didn't you like, though? What part?
0: I think it was really hard to hold the obligations as a First Nations person and in a policing environment.
1: Yeah, for sure.
0: And I found that balance really hard to navigate in myself and in my body and the work that organisation does. I don't not like the work that the organisation done because we need that kind of work. But I think it was really hard as a person from community and to see that
1: play. Because there definitely is the stigma around like Aboriginal people and police officers, regardless of the AFP or just local police as well. And I think like the amount of times, like, even when when I was younger, obviously not so much now, when I was younger, I could not stand police officers. I had such a, not hatred, but just a bad, like, I guess, way of thinking about them to the point where, like, my street that I lived on, there was quite a lot of, just disturbances, let's say. So the cops were there quite often. And my mom knew a lot of them because she used to work with the police in, like, in a clerical role. And anyway, they'd come over and be like, hi, Susan, how are you? This and that. And she'd be like, this is my son. And they'd try and shake my hand. And I'd be like, no, I'm going upstairs. Yeah. And I would literally just walk away. And I honestly don't know. I won't lie, might have been arrested when I was like 18. But aside from that, I just don't know where it came from. Aside from that scenario, maybe, like, do you?
0: I think culturally we inherently have a bad reputation, bad relationship with police, not reputation. But I think that relationship is getting better, and it's even gotten better since I left that organization. But I think I wasn't ready for that at that time in my life.
1: Yeah, for sure.
0: And that was important for me to acknowledge. I think I was just too uncomfortable with it.
1: Yeah. Do you have to do like physicals and stuff? Like, do you have to do like the obstacle course and run through here?
0: Yeah, it's 6 months of training and it's hard.
1: Yeah, but you'd be so fit up.
0: But again, I was too busy checking out the other guys on the course.
1: I often think about like enrolling just to do the course, just to get really fit. And then I'll be like, okay, I don't actually want to be a cop. Yeah, I just wanted to get fit. I just wanted like someone to like force me to work out because it's the only way
0: and
1: I'm going to do it.
0: It's early starts. It's like they drag you out of bed at like 4 a.m. They're like, make your bed. Get in your uniform and there's something, you know what, you get a lot of life skills out of it.
1: Yeah, for sure. And you'd learn so much.
0: Rewarding in that sense.
1: It reminds me, what's that show? Is it the camp one? Oh, is it called Camp? The gay guy that's in the military.
0: Oh, I haven't seen that.
1: Oh, anyway, whatever. I'll remember it eventually. Okay, so we left the academy and went, is that when you moved to Sydney or you stayed in Canberra for a bit?
0: I stayed in Canberra for a couple of years, not too long. And then I decided it wasn't for me and I moved to Sydney. So I moved to Sydney in 2019.
1: 2019. Okay. So that's not too long ago.
0: Not too long ago.
1: And then what? COVID hit and you were stuck in your house.
0: COVID hit. I was stuck
1: in my
0: house.
1: Hold on. Your 21st was in what year? How old are you?
0: I'm 31.
1: I was going to say you're my age. Okay. Yeah. So yeah, right. All right. My math isn't mathing right now, but okay, that's fine. So 2019, moved to Sydney. How long did you have before COVID shut it all down?
0: Oh, it was months. It was the end of 2019. It was months. But I had got a job. I was working for the film, TV and radio school.
1: Yeah,
0: and
1: nice.
0: I could work from home. So I was very lucky. But Sydney, I didn't really get to enjoy until after COVID.
1: Because I was going to ask, when you did move, you were obviously open and happy most happy at the point. Did you find like your own little clique and your own little friends and some gay guys and some queer Indigenous guys to hang out with, or girls?
0: I expected Sydney to be a lot easier than it was.
1: Yeah.
0: It was quite clicky.
1: Everyone thinks that, yeah.
0: And, you know, you think you're in a big city, everything's at your fingertips, and it's not the reality, actually. You have to work for your friends here. But once you do sort of find your little group and, you know, your mob and and you build on that, I think you really sort of settle here and you start to love it in a way that's unexpected because you build a family here, especially when you're so far from home.
1: Yeah, that's it, especially exactly across the states. So AFTERS, what did we do there? What was the AFTERS is the Australian Film, Television and Radio School, for those that don't know. It does amazing work based in the entertainment quarter at Moore Park there. What was your role there? How did you help out?
0: I was the head of student centre there and I looked after wellbeing.
1: Nice.
0: But now I'm still with AFTERS actually, and I'm working as the head of community engagement. So going out, helping to build skills development with mob in community. So
1: yeah,
0: it's a really exciting role.
1: That's
0: and
1: so
0: I love
1: good.
0: It.
1: And it obviously keeps you connected to the country as well and keep connected with culture as well. Do you create the courses that you run or?
0: Yeah. It's called the On Country Pathways Program. And it's really the fundamental skills to tell stories differently and for people to have that pathway into the industry or to just develop the skills that they need to do it at home, because you can create so much content from anywhere now.
1: Oh, for sure. These days you just need a camera and a tripod, not even a tripod, just set it up on the windowsill.
0: And the stories that are out there are incredible.
1: Yeah, for sure.
0: The ones that are being told.
1: Yeah. There's a bunch of like Aboriginal people on TikTok that are firstly funny, but that also have like some serious stuff. And there's obviously some serious ones on there as well. And I see them all the time. Like, this is perfect. This is great. They're usually more than likely on like somewhere regional or on country or something, and just making it work with a phone.
0: You know what I love about those kinds of creators is they're really flipping the script in terms of the conversation around mob. Mm. And I think that positive, removing the deficits that are out there already and really creating something positive through humor is so important.
1: It's so
0: even
1: good.
0: Even if we're mocking ourselves, right?
1: Yeah,
0: like
1: exactly.
0: It's so important.
1: It's
0: to
1: so good. So after, well, I mean, you're still there now, but you have moved on to some other jobs, including Nickelodeon and MTV, which is huge.
0: Yes,
1: I love that.
0: Yes, they were kind of like side gigs as I was going.
1: side quest, they call them these
0: like
1: days.
0: I was doing them alongside of a lot of these jobs.
1: Right.
0: But yeah, Nickelodeon, MTV, I loved working there because what it did is it introduced me to commercial media.
1: Yeah.
0: And it was really hard to find other gay people in commercial media at the time who were getting gigs.
1: Mm.
0: And as a First Nations person, I felt very proud of that, to be able to be working in that space and for them to give me that platform as well to share my perspective.
1: Yeah, nice. What did you actually do with those?
0: I was presenting. So I was presenting on air for both MTV and Nickelodeon.
1: Were you doing MTV Welcome to My Crib in Australia?
0: No, I wish. I would have loved to have hosted that.
1: The houses would
0: but
1: have been
0: imagine
1: atrocious.
0: imagine that in Sydney somewhere.
1: Yeah, you'd only go to Watson's Bay.
0: Yeah.
1: Or maybe a Northern Beaches house, but that's about it.
0: No, it would have been so fun. But yeah, it was very rewarding for me to be with the network, and it was kind of like a turning point for me in my career in believing in a media career for myself.
1: Yeah, nice. So you're still working in media and also obviously AFTERS as well, but I do want to get to not the point of this conversation at all, but one of the big things that's happening in your life right now. You've released a book.
0: I have.
1: This
0: I
1: is
0: released
1: so
0: a
1: fun.
0: Book very recently. It's called Brave Like Bungie, and it's a story of identity and belonging. I wrote it initially as dot points, actually. I was just reflecting, and I write every day. That's the context. But
1: do you really? Okay.
0: I write every day. I reflect on my days. I write to my nieces and nephews, even though they'll never read it. I just write. And
1: why will they never read it?
0: Because I don't give it to them. I just sort of write to get it out of my head and onto paper, which I love that because it, you know, I sleep better at night because it's not in my head. But
1: true.
0: It's a way of like having a bit of a resource there to reflect on my days. But it started out as dot points, and it kind of, as I thought about this particular day, I was like, there's something in this. So I kind of just kept rewording it and built it out to a point that it was a little kid's book.
1: Yeah.
0: And I reflected on, you know, we had a pet bird. Well, it wasn't really a pet. It was a wild bird, that a rainbow lorikeet that kept coming to our house.
1: Right.
0: And it would just fly through the house. It would sit wherever.
1: Yeah.
0: But I reflected on, we named him Wally. Wally's presence in my life, and he was so like full of color, full and just unapologetic in a bird kind of way.
1: Yeah.
0: And I wanted to really use that as a particular character, so I wrote Wally into the story, and this boy essentially connects with the environment that he grows up in. Wally Willa in the story takes him on a journey of discovery and teaches him about compassion and looking after himself, but also to acknowledge difference and how he feels about difference.
1: Yeah, nice. So you said you journal and you write letters to family members, but how did I guess, fiction or almost fiction writing start? Like, I mean, obviously you said bullet points, but how do you go from writing about your day and getting all your thoughts out on a piece of paper to then being like, let's talk about a bird and its journey through life? You know what I mean?
0: Yeah, it's a really good question. I think once you write something down and you reflect on what you've written on a particular day, well, I do, like the creative brain in me also goes, well, I see something in that. And I think that's an important message to share. So let's see where we can take it. And it took me a while. It's taken 6 years to get the book out.
1: Really?
0: Yeah, it's taken a long, long time. And it's just been like iteration after iteration of it just to really refine it. And yeah, it's a really good question in terms of how you get to the fiction point, because I had to also let it go a lot in a lot of ways because it's a personal story.
1: Okay.
0: I also had to say, like, this is a story for kids and there's going to be elements of it that aren't me.
1: Yeah.
0: So that's where the fictional side of it came in. I had to sort of adjust it to the point that kids would connect with it in their own way. And it's written really universally in a way that anyone could connect with it, really, whether they're feeling, you know, they're unsure about sexuality or whatever it is, or not fitting in somewhere or changing themselves in some way to fit in. So yeah, it's for everyone, but I wanted, particularly for mob and particularly for mob in the NT up there, who are feeling that isolation of the remoteness as well.
1: Yeah. When you were writing it, or when you finished writing it, you were, I assume, were quite pleased with yourself and proud of it and all that sort of stuff, then it would have gone to editors, I assume. And I feel like that would be, for me, I feel like that would be soul crushing if they came back and had like 4,000 notes on it being like, let's change this, let's change
0: it's
1: that.
0: It's the,
1: like,
0: red pen.
1: Yeah. What did it, you, like, how did that process happen?
0: The first time it happened, I took it very personally. Yeah. I was like, they hate my story. They're trying to take, you know, the culture out of it.
1: Yeah.
0: And they're trying to make it something that it's not.
1: Yeah.
0: But once you, and I had to negotiate that quite a lot.
1: Really?
0: I had to really push back in a couple of areas, because I think culture remaining in it and the elements that I wanted to share are important.
1: Yeah.
0: But I think you also get used to appreciating people who have been doing it for a long time. And I think the publishing industry is a tricky one because it is very old school, like books and things like that are very old, the art of that, but I think also they're still adjusting to very modern styles of storytelling as well, and they're adjusting to working with First Nations people
1: for sure
0: as well. So I also gave them a lot of kindness in that, but it's that red pen, when it comes back, I was
1: soul,
0: like,
1: crushing.
0: I was devastated the first time it happened.
1: Yeah,
0: it's a collaboration, right? And if you don't let someone else also critique your work, it doesn't get better.
1: Yeah, for sure. I'll let you in a little bit of a secret, because I don't think this episode's getting released for a little while. I'm trying my hand at writing a book as well.
0: Wow.
1: I'm a flight attendant now, and I fly away all the time. And some of the places we go to, I just get quite bored, and I sit there watching TV and movies, and I'm just like, this is boring. So I thought, what can I do to make my time a little bit more productive? And I was like, let's just write a book. Let's just do it. Who cares? And as I was writing it, I finished like chapter one, and I sent it to my friend. I was like, what do you think of this? Because he actually reads, because I don't even read. And I thought, why not? Sent it to him. He replied with so many notes. I was like, you know what? Maybe I shouldn't do this.
0: Is it long form?
1: Yeah. Well, it's like 1,500 a chapter words. So I think it's a novella. Is that what they call a short novel?
0: I think so.
1: Something like that. Anyway.
0: Sounds good.
1: It was just soul crushing. So I wanted to know from someone that's actually released a book how that process.
0: It is. It really is. The first time is. And then you kind of adjust. But I hope it goes well, because that's really exciting. And I think once you have... As you keep writing little chapters, you'll find that by the end of it, you'll be super, super proud of what you put together.
1: Well, yeah, I've done 2 chapters now, and I think, like, I'm actually like, it's turning into something. I'm liking it. So I'll send it your way and you can have a look.
0: I'd love to.
1: Because you've written books.
0: I'll use a green pen or something instead.
1: If you could just send it back without any notes, that'd be perfect. So let's get back to your book. Where did you get the name Bungie from? Is that someone that you know, or?
0: Bungie actually came from reflecting on a lot of my friends as a young person called each other Bungie. And up there, Bungie means brother-in-law or brother, but we used to just say it as friend.
1: Yeah.
0: And I wanted to make sure that I removed myself from the character as well and created used a word that was including people and including people who might connect with that word in any way. Like, I know Bungie means different things in different areas, but up there it's brother.
1: Yeah, nice. Okay. And you said somewhere that you wished you had the book when you were growing up, or it's a book that you wish you had while you were younger. What did you sort of mean by that? Like, is it just something that's meant to help people through their adolescence?
0: I think it's a book that I wish I had when I was younger, because of the reference point. And I think there's a really interesting line in the book that encourages the character Bungie to come back to himself when he's feeling overwhelmed. And he puts his hand on his heart and he comes back to the beat of his heart. And I think that's a really important thing for young people, especially who are going to be reading it, to know what to do when they're feeling overwhelmed or feeling big things or feeling uncertain. And that's really the premise of it, is being able to find something in it as a resource.
1: Yeah. Aside from the undertones and the resources that you're saying, it's also set around Catherine and like with the details about Catherine and Northern Territory and stuff like that. Was that obviously a deliberate choice in terms of really like pushing the culture and pushing the landscape and stuff like that?
0: Very intentional in terms of, and obviously Catherine, like I grew up off country in Catherine, and so my family's from New South Wales.
1: Right.
0: But I think I wanted to really give a nod to the place that raised me. And I had to do that. You know, I worked with Jawan Mob up there in the development phase of it to really make sure I got it right and that they were involved.
1: Yeah.
0: But it's, I wanted to, showcase the amazing place that I grew up in and invite people up there if they haven't seen it. Yeah. And I think this book was a really nice way for me to do that without just saying, you know, go to Catherine. And
1: yeah, fair. So you said you spoke to the people from Catherine about getting it right. Was that a similar process to having editors look over it and they came back and said, change this, this, and this?
0: It was really early on when I first engaged Jawan Mob up there to have a read. And the initial ask was, can you just make sure that I'm not, you know, disrespecting anyone or any place. And the language in it is really place name anyway. It's not like their language.
1: Yeah.
0: But that was early on, and then it went to the editors. They came back to me, and then I said, okay, now let's have another look at it. And they were super, like, amazing about helping me to share it in a way. And I grappled with it quite a lot. I actually didn't want to release it at one point because I was like, people are going to think I'm telling a story from up there. And
1: yeah.
0: I'm not telling a story from up there. I'm telling a story, my story
1: from growing from up there. Yeah. So moving forward, you've written the book. It's gone through all the processes and all that sort of stuff. Then did the artwork come? Because the artwork's beautiful. I love the way it looks. The artwork is
0: so beautiful. Yeah. So Sam Campbell, she's a Waterman and Daggerman woman. She's from the Catherine area.
1: Sam Campbell, you said? Yeah. Shout out to her.
0: She's incredible. And she's an award-winning illustrator.
1: Yeah.
0: So very lucky to have her. She was the person that I chose first because I wanted someone who understood what I was talking about and who could, you know, things that I didn't need to say in words, she could say in pictures.
1: Yeah.
0: And I think I was super proud of letting myself also, because it's a story that's personal to me, but I also said to Sam, I'm going to let go of it and I want you to see what you see in this.
1: Oh, so you didn't give her any direction?
0: I didn't give her any direction.
1: Nice.
0: I wanted it to be as much her story as it is mine.
1: Yeah.
0: And what she did with it is incredible. Like, she's really given it a brand new life and a brand new meaning in ways that I'd never expected.
1: Yeah.
0: So I'm so grateful. Every time I pick up the book, I'm like, wow, like, it's incredible.
1: The colors are so nice and it's so bright and vibey. And then obviously reading it, you like get the full story. It's definitely like an amazing book. And coming all together once the artwork was done, the edits are done, it's all finalized. What was that moment like? Surely it was just surreal.
0: Once it's done, and there's about a 2-month period, maybe 3-month period between when you lock everything off and when you get that first copy of the book.
1: Really?
0: So I was anxious. I was something's going to happen here. Like, you know when you're just always waiting for something to go wrong?
1: Yeah. Or it's like when you're waiting for exam results and you're like, they're not going to come out for months, but I'm going to stress the entire time.
0: Yeah. Yeah. So it was very much like that. And once I got my hands on it and I saw it and I felt it and I had it like, I was in its presence in a way, it really hit me. It hit me.
1: Did you cry?
0: I did cry the first time I opened the package.
1: Oh, that's so sweet.
0: I cried because the amount of years I'd spent on that project.
1: For sure.
0: But also because it is a very personal story for me and my family, and there are things in there, in the undertones, I guess, of the story that, you know, my family have always had a particular perspective on and really sort of connected with me and who I am in that way. So it was my way partly of giving back, but also partly saying this is who I am in a lot of ways
1: That's beautiful as well. And it's such a great, display of culture and identity in the one, and in a kid's book as well, which just makes it even better. And everything's great about it. I love it. Like, I don't know if I can say anything more nice about it, but I will. did the premiere go? Is it called a premiere? Or
0: it's called a launch.
1: It's a launch. It's sorry, my apologies. Launch. I'm used to movies.
0: It was, we can call it a premiere if you want.
1: Yeah, but, okay, sure.
0: I'll take it. It was amazing. Lots of people came. It was like nice to talk about it in ways so that people knew what I was talking about as well.
1: Yeah.
0: But it was just a beautiful moment of letting it go out into the world. And I think once I got to that launch, I was like, it's not mine anymore.
1: Yeah.
0: It's not mine anymore because it's everyone's.
1: Yeah,
0: and
1: for sure.
0: It's in the, you know, I had parents messaging me going, we just read it to our 7-year-old and, you know, she connected with the bird in this way. And
1: yeah, right.
0: You know, people from schools up NT and regional Queensland, they're going, we love it. Like the kids are really sort of connecting with it in their own way. And that's what I really love about, and that's what I'm most proud of, is the fact that it's universal enough so that people can find themselves in it. But launch day was a big day, and we went around to all the bookstores around everywhere that we could find and signed.
1: I tried around to sign Sydney or?
0: Sydney first, and then I tried to sign every single copy that I possibly could find. I was there like, my arm was sore.
1: You're like, hey, do you want me to sign that? They're like, no. And you're like, I'm going to sign it. Like, shut up.
0: You haven't bought it yet, but I'm going to sign it.
1: I'm going to sign them while they're on the shelf so that when people buy them, they're signed.
0: Yeah, and then they have to put that sticker on there to say signed. Nah. But it was good. It was really rewarding. I'd never done something like that before.
1: Yeah, for sure.
0: And, you know, the people talking about it is important as well, because hopefully they share it with their communities. And I want this book to sort of get into spaces that are very unique in terms of the type of person that it's connecting with and the conversations that it starts, especially in houses and families and schools.
1: For sure. You were mentioning about people that messaging you saying various things. Is that just like random people messaging you or friends?
0: Random people.
1: Yeah, lots on your Instagram.
0: On Instagram, yeah. Lots of people were just going like, I bought your book.
1: Yeah.
0: Love it.
1: Yeah.
0: And obviously there's like amongst...
1: I was going to say, I do have to ask, was there some haters?
0: Of course, there always is. But they never outweigh the people that love it and support it. And that's important to... That's an important perspective, I think, for anyone who's experiencing online bullying, I'll call it.
1: Yeah.
0: There's people being like, you know, why would you try and write a gay book for kids? And I was just like, it's not a gay book, actually. It's an everything book and you can find in it what you want. But I don't tend to respond to haters either. Like, I just ignore them.
1: Was that something that sort of crossed your mind, though? Because I remember a couple of months ago, there was all that, like, trash online about, I think it was a drag queen reading a book to kids or something like that.
0: I think it was Courtney Act, wasn't it?
1: I think it was Courtney Act, Aussie drag queen, reading a book to kids, and people lost their minds online just because she was in drag while she did it. Did that sort of make you, because that would have been around the time where you were getting ready to launch, right? So was that something that crossed your mind?
0: Not really, because I think I've been in media for long enough that I don't care. Like, I care, but I don't care enough to engage with it, because they don't have to listen. They don't have to buy the book.
1: Yeah.
0: And I think I've written it with purpose as best I could to make a difference, and I have to remember my why.
1: Yeah.
0: But I do really feel for someone like Courtney, who's experienced that in terms of, again, trying to tell a story that educates and is about sharing, and to have that kind of reception is very violent, I would say.
1: Yeah, for sure. Now, I know that you've only recently released the book, but I do have to ask, is there another book on the way?
0: There is.
1: Oh, really?
0: And I might just say this, like, it's a secret, but I'm going to tell everyone.
1: It's an exclusive?
0: There might be a TV show coming as well.
1: Shut your mouth. For Brave Like Bungie?
0: Connected to
1: a spin-off, if you will.
0: Maybe. There's something coming.
1: I can't use buzzwords, but it's something like that.
0: There's something coming.
1: What? Can you tell me NITV, SBS, Channel 9?
0: I can't tell you.
1: No.
0: I'm sorry.
1: Nickelodeon?
0: It's not Nickelodeon.
1: Is it MTV? It's going to be an MTV.
0: I can't tell you, but there is a second project coming, and it's very exciting, and I can't wait to share it very soon.
1: That's so good. Well, you have to come back to, don't come to Queer Radio, just come straight to Pride and Colour. we can skip Queer Radio. Fair enough. I was going to say what's next for you, but clearly that's next. That's what's happening. Is there anything else going on in your life?
0: Yeah, I'm going to keep working at Afters. I love the work there. I love being able to engage with community as well. That's the most rewarding part of what I do.
1: Yeah.
0: But I think you also have to have a creative outlet.
1: For sure.
0: Everyone does.
1: Yeah.
0: And I'm going to keep writing. I'm going to keep working on the things that I'm passionate about. I'm going to keep wanting to have an impact and to share and educate. And I think that's my mission, I call it, is like to just share and use the stories that I have to empower and remove the deficits in a lot of ways.
1: Yeah, for sure. Would you write an adult's book?
0: I've been asked that quite a lot this week. Yes, I would.
1: Because I feel like, I mean, look, not to take away from the kids' book, but I feel like kids' book is like, what, three, four lines a page. The pages are really big. Like, it's a little bit less work, I assume. Not to take away from yours, of course.
0: It's less work, I think, in terms of the initial stage, but yeah. I think the creative that comes after it is more.
1: Yeah, okay.
0: Whereas I think a longer form book is more work up front.
1: Okay.
0: And that's the tricky part. Yes, I would write a long form book. I think it's an exciting space to be in. I even thought about, you know, writing a longer form version of the book I've got.
1: Yeah, okay.
0: And that could work because it could explore more. He could connect with other areas and
1: other birds.
0: Yeah, someone even
1: maybe
0: said,
1: he falls in love with an ostrich.
0: Someone even said to me, "Oh, why doesn't Bungie go to Brazil?" I was like,
1: "Well, that's just thinking of the movie Rio, I assume."
0: I know, yeah. I know, but I was like, "I love it."
1: That's copyright. That's why it's not going to go to Rio.
0: I love it, but no.
1: Adult, gay, like sex novels are all the rage at the moment. What's it? Heated Rivalry. And
0: I know.
1: There's another one I think that's I don't read, so I don't know.
0: But it's a testament to where we're at. Culturally in terms of visibility.
1: Yeah, for sure.
0: And I think that's really important to open up those conversations. And, you know, I've seen a TikTok or something the other day of like this straight man, he was reviewing Heated Rivalry and I was like, his words are incredible. Like yeah. The way he's talking about it, you never 10 years ago you never would have heard about that.
1: Yeah, for sure. It's so great. I love it. Well, I want the adult book. I mean, the TV show is going to be good as well, but I want the adult book.
0: Okay,
1: and we'll get involved. So
0: adult book for Grant.
1: Yeah, if you hit me up for edits, I won't give you any. So just okay. Hit me up. Send me a copy. That's all I want. Perfect. Thank you so much. Make sure you go and get Brave Like Bungie. It's available in all good retailers, and it's amazing. And as I said, it's you can't miss it when you walk past. It's so beautiful and so bright and vibrant. It's great. Thank you so much for coming on Pride in Colour. We celebrate queer Indigenous voices, and while yours isn't necessarily your voice, it's a written thing, it's still in your voice, so I had to have you on. Thank you.
0: Thank you so much, Grant.
1: Thank you for listening to Pride in Colour and for being part of the conversation. If you'd like to share your thoughts on this episode or you know someone that we should speak to in the next series, we'd love to hear from you. You can hit us up at queerradio.com or on our socials, or you can just come into the office here in Redfern. Until next time, have a yarn and keep sharing stories, because that's what's important.
2: Colonization's happening, and it's happened, and it's friggin' ugly, and it was god awful, painful, disgusting. 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
11: 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Look up at the top of the charts, what do you see?

asking for the S, like asking for the satisfaction of climaxing. Nasty flow on some Miss Jackson. Hardcore like pistol grip packing. In fact, when we rapping, it's no slacking. Remember back when we used to backspin. 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

0: I got a story to tell, you know that I cherish these. Hope it ain't too many feelings involved.
1: In this stuntin', popping bottles, getting drunk with these bitches, and when they leave, they get followed. Fall asleep with that and really don't know much about her. 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

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And then I call Liz, and she say he coming over. 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

0: But he love her on his mother, man. 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And a nigga about to go against God.
1: Portrait in a bad tree, sweet tone like a hummingbird. When she asked him, did he want to make love in a yellow taxi? Never gave to f- jumped in the backseat, woke up in the morning to the Great Gatsby. Then he dogged it again like the glassy. I'm a dog in the wind, I'm a pit laughing. I'ma call up again like I did last week. Make good with a friend and I'm all jazzy. Britney with a twin and a girl Ashley. Found out that I f- he was unhappy. Just never let the

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0: custodians of the land on which this podcast is recorded, the Gadigal people of the Eora Nation, and pay our respects to their elders past and present. We recognise their continuing connection to land, waters and culture, and extend that respect to all Aboriginal and Torres Strait Islander peoples. We also acknowledge the lands on which you are listening today. Wherever you are, we invite you to take a moment to recognise the traditional custodians of that place and to reflect on the enduring relationships between people, culture and country. Before we begin, a quick content note. While this podcast doesn't typically include heavy swearing, occasional strong language may be present. We also want to acknowledge that some episodes may include discussions of sensitive topics, such as domestic violence, substance abuse, and sexual activity. These conversations are shared with care, but we understand they may be confronting for some listeners. Please take care while listening, and feel free to pause or step away at any time. 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On this episode, we're joined by an artist and curator whose work celebrates culture, storytelling, and contemporary Black creativity. 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
1: This is Pride and Colour, celebrating queer Black voices and their stories. Amplifying voices, sharing knowledge, and honouring the strength, creativity, and the resilience of queer First Nations people. Real people, real stories, real impact. Hi, my name is Kyra Cumsing. I'm a Malera, Bundjalung and Mitikuti Dwe from Northern New South Wales and Clonclary, Queensland. I am currently the Senior Curator at Bumali Aboriginal Artists Cooperative as well.
0: Hi, Kyra, how are you?
1: I'm all right, Grant. How are you?
0: I'm good. I haven't heard the word Dwe in so long that when you just said it then, I was like, oh my goodness. The only time I ever heard that was like in high school when like the boys would be like, oh, is this your Dwe? Oh, I love that word. We'll get to your job now, the senior curator at Bumali in Leichhardt in Sydney there very shortly. It's obviously amazing, but I think the journey there is also great. So let's start off with back when you grew up and where you were growing up and traveling here and traveling there and what that looked like for you. How was your childhood?
1: I had an interesting childhood, I guess. I think for me, the best thing was being able to grow up in a lot of different places. I was lucky enough to have been grown up around the city in here as well, like La Perouse and also Redfern here, and also up home and a few different places, like growing up, lived in Inverell for a bit, New York, Fiji, handful of different places.
0: Yeah, nice. Which one was your favourite?
1: Oh, now I think back. I probably was so excited about living in New York.
0: Yeah, for sure.
1: Yeah.
0: I feel like when I went to New York, I was like, oh, I was, I think, like 25 or 26. I was older. And I felt to myself, I was like, if I was underage, I don't know. I mean, like, I probably would have had things to do, but I feel like it'd just be so weird being in New York City underage because it's just all work buildings and bars and nightclubs and restaurants and it's not very child-friendly, is it?
1: No.
0: What did you do there? How did you
1: I guess during that time, my mum was contracted. She was an epidemiologist in HIV and AIDS and was working over there in Harlem and the Bronx. So I guess I got to travel over there when I was younger because she was always so active in working in political spaces about empowering Aboriginal people and also Indigenous people all across the road to be who we are and strong and resilient.
0: Was it as rough as they say it was in Harlem and the Bronx?
1: Harlem was a bit more rougher than what it is now.
0: Okay.
1: The Bronx is still quite full on.
0: Yeah.
1: I used to live on 127th Street back in the day in Harlem. So it was, different going to, I think I even went to one of them Black American churches.
0: Really?
1: It was pretty cool.
0: Yeah. When you say rough, like, I mean, I think of American rough. I think of like you walk down the street and people have guns coming out of their shirts and like all that, like that type of rough. Is that what it was?
1: I think at a certain point, any place can be rough once a certain time. Night was more scarier as a kid.
0: Okay.
1: For us, and hearing more of the gunshots and stuff, but that was a very long time ago.
0: Yeah, for sure.

0: And when I went back as an adult, I noticed they'd clean Harlem right up.
1: Oh, really?
0: Yeah.
1: There you go. And more you know. When I went there, I stayed in South Brooklyn. Like, it was Brooklyn, but it was like right down near Coney. Is it called Coney Island? No.
0: There is Coney Island.
1: Coney Island. It was like right down near there. So we were quite far away, and we stayed in an Airbnb. And the Airbnb person said, if you go out during the day, come back during the day. Don't do anything at night. Don't catch the subway at night. None of that. So we had to pay it ended up being $200 Australian for an Uber from this South Brooklyn area into the city. It was ridiculous. You said you lived in Fiji as well. That would have been a bit of a culture shock from the biggest city on earth, essentially, New York, into Fiji, where it's, at that time it probably wasn't overly built up. No. What was that like?
0: It was very different. I was a lot younger when we lived in Fiji, so I'd seen Fiji first. It was when growing up with mum and being so political in a lot of different areas, looking at our people as how we access access our rights and stuff. I just ended up in really different places in the world and even in Australia and across all the different communities. And I think that sort of was a big culture shock going to like a little island. But I ended up going to school there. I went to the international grammar there in Suva for a bit.
1: Right, nice.
0: And then come back to Australia. But yeah, we would. Over there, because like I said, mum was working during that time for Nuclear Free and Independent.
1: Right, okay. Yeah. But it would have been like totally different in terms of like walking to school on a dirt track as opposed to a concrete jungle, as they call New York. So I think surely there was a sense of, I guess you said Fiji first, right? So I guess the change would have been going to New York, so a bit different. Then in Australia, you, as you said, you lived in the city and also in the country. Was that obviously quite different and a bit of a culture shock as well?
0: Always is.
1: Yeah.
0: I think that when you're in those regional and small community, small towns, it's you get a lot more of that racism compared to what it's like when you're in these bigger cities. But I think it's important for our people to be able to advocate and rally around making sure that we have our own safety within the city and regional areas. So
1: yeah.
0: I guess that's the reason why I do what I do, to make sure that there is that voice for those in regional community as well, because the city sometimes can be overbearing.
1: Yeah, for sure. What was the longest point that you stayed in one school? Because I feel like you did move around quite a bit. So was there ever like a year or two at one place?
0: I think probably through my high school.
1: Yeah.
0: My mother...
1: Was that in the Fiji?
0: No, I actually went to high school here in Sydney. I went to the Macdonald College of Performing Arts.
1: Oh, I've heard of that.
0: Yeah.
1: Yeah.
0: So I went from year 7 to year 12 when I got top 5% in the state for HSC dance.
1: Oh,
0: back
1: wow.
0: Then.
1: All right. Yeah. Dancer. And then you went into art.
0: No, silly.
1: There's probably more money in art, I think. Oh, there, depends. Oh, either or. Depends on how good you are.
0: Broke.
1: This is also true. So you spent the whole high school in Sydney, which it would have been, I guess, an interesting turn of events. Did you come out in high school, or was it before or after? Or before the come out, let's go to the actual realizing that you were gay. What was the moment? What was the big gay awakening, as we're calling it here at Pride on in Colour?
0: Well, I guess growing up, bits and pieces everywhere, and then I was in year 6 and I finally was about to leave La Perouse Public School. And I wanted to go to Maddo or Ulsh, and mum said no, so I ended up at Macdonald College. And during that time I wasn't really allowed to be around the houses where I grew up, because mum wanted to pull me away from being misled and going down a dark path.
1: Yeah, right.
0: So she shoved me in this school, sort of alienated me to sort of sink or swim, sort of you have to fend for yourself in this wider community.
1: Did you board there?
0: I'm so glad I didn't.
1: Oh, I was going to say, because you can board there, can't you?
0: Can. Yeah.
1: You didn't, though. That's good.
0: No, yeah. But I guess during those times in high school, it was in a dance class, like I said a few weeks ago. It was in a dance class, and I started realizing I was interested more in the women than the girls during that time, because we were only teenagers.
1: Yeah.
0: So I didn't take much of it. And then it took me a long time to really feel comfortable with it. So yeah. I finally did come out like 21. So, yeah, but it took a very long time and probably, yeah, you learn things because yeah. I wasn't comfortable, but
1: yeah,
0: the right. older I got, I was much more comfortable, I think, because you have so many, your family had so many different things of what they wanted you to be.
1: Yeah, but okay.
0: At the end of the day, I've always had a really strong, supportive family. And my grandmother, she had four kids and three of them ended up gay. So, and now I'm the next one. Yeah. So like second generation lesbian.
1: Yeah, well. You can't, it's talking it down almost. We were talking in another episode about how a lot of people will come out to their friends more so before their family, just because of, I guess, the general acceptance. Like, if your friend accepts you, great. If your friend doesn't accept you, it's cool, whatever, go away. Whereas when it's family, it's a bit different. And then second to that, when you do come out to your family, it's like a weight's almost lifted off you and you're like, oh, well, now I can finally truly be who I am. Did you feel that having, two gay uncles and your mum?
0: Yeah, well, the funny thing was I think all mum's mates, like Uncle Rodney Williams and all those,
1: yeah.
0: They're all passed away now and they were all the fabulous LGBTQI people in this space before we ever existed.
1: Yeah.
0: They all knew and they used to call me their little lipstick lesbian and I didn't realise this until later on and then I'm like, oh, I get it now. And I'm like, oh.
1: What's a lipstick lesbian?
0: Well, back then I used to dress really femme.
1: Oh, right.
0: Apparently.
1: Okay.
0: I used to wear dresses.
1: I was going to say dresses and lipstick. Yeah. That's femme.
0: So I was a bit more girlier than what I am now. I'm just like, wear whatever you want.
1: Yeah, exactly right. Wear whatever you want.
0: Yeah.
1: I feel like I know the answer to this one, but I'm going to ask anyway. Did you have big influences in your family, in your childhood? Sorry, obviously, I feel like your mum was a huge one and still is probably a huge influence on you. But was there other people around as well?
0: My nan, all them fabulous people like Uncle Rodney, Uncle Malcolm, Cole, all of them. I was lucky enough to be brought up with that sort of strong sort of personality, sort of people who really wanted to do good in our community. And I think it's because we had nothing, our community. So it was important for us to be able to put ourselves out there as well. And I guess growing up around them really made me much more comfortable after I really felt that it was the right thing about who I was. And it took me a long time to get over that. But then once I did, it was like, yeah, like you said, that weight off your shoulders.
1: Yeah, that's it. And was it them basically living their true self or the work in the community they did or a bit of all of it?
0: Oof, I think it's all of it.
1: Yeah.
0: And I guess also, like, they were great and I did have a really awesome grandmother. Mm. And my dad and my uncles, they've all been fantastic. But, yeah, my grandmother, she was another type of person that just loved everyone for who they was. And she made it easier for me to come out. So I'm thankful for her and, yeah.
1: That's lovely.
0: Yeah.
1: Was there – obviously culture played a big part in your childhood as well. Do you think that obviously continued through to what you do today? I think you sort of touched on a little bit earlier about the work you're doing in community at Bumali. So it's something that's obviously stayed with you for your whole life.
0: Yeah, I'm a big believer of doing, say, putting it into action, not just saying what you're going to do. Actually implement it and do it, the groundwork. A lot of our mob don't and, you know, they're all in it for themselves and that clout.
1: Mm.
0: And it's not always about that. It's about maintaining who we are but also being from a community and looking after our community because there's a lot of us that are missing out and that's the point. We don't want that anymore. We want to make sure we all come together.
1: Yeah, that's it. So going through McDonald College as I'll say just a black person at the moment, but obviously having those internal feelings as well throughout your high school life, was it a bit like challenging? Was it a breeze? Like, how did you see? Because I feel like you probably would have been one of the only black people at that school, right? I mean, obviously, no offense to it, but it is very prestige and very white. So was that something that you saw on a day-to-day basis?
0: It was a big culture shock coming from La Perouse Public School, where you only have one black white fella, to going to a school where I'm the very first Aboriginal person to ever go to that school, who actually said was proud who I was.
1: Yeah.
0: It was a big thing. It was huge. Dealing with the rich, middle-class, white, snotty kids.
1: Yeah.
0: And they can be really cruel, and to the point where there was one moment where I didn't even want to shop at Target because they used to put down Target for being a cheap place to shop.
1: Really?
0: Yeah. So
1: I love Target and Kmart. I know. Kmart's my favourite place to go.
0: It was called Target. Yeah. But, yeah, like things like that, that you sort of like at that time were really big things, and wasn't that not that big?
1: Yeah. But I think when you're a kid, like stuff like that can really cut deep. Like these days, if I was to get bullied about anything, I'm like, okay, cool, I'm gonna go and have a vodka or something, like I'm good, see you later. Like, but you just brush it off, whereas back then everything sort of stuck and hurt you regardless of if you acted on it or not. It was something that you thought about later on. You're like, I can't believe they said that, whatever it might have been. So it's definitely something that sticks with you. Was it just the students that said stuff, or did the teachers ever like give looks or anything like that? Because it was a different time back then.
0: It was a different time.
1: Yeah.
0: Yeah, it was getting used to breaking down that stereotype of making sure that they knew there was an Aboriginal person in the class. But then as I've got older, I became friends with a lot of those people and changed that sort of stereotype around what things are. Like there were some words that should never have been said, and they were saying derogatory terms and calling it out because they thought it was a good thing to say.
1: Right.
0: But, you know, them words have been and gone, and they shouldn't exist in these spaces because they put us people down.
1: Yeah, for sure.
0: Yeah.
1: So did you feel like going to school was like, first of all, a challenge, and then secondly, a chance to educate?
0: It was much of an education. Yeah. And a lot of those, even in our own community, need to be educated on some of those censoring words.
1: Mm, yeah, definitely. Especially with my nan used to call everyone like, oh, they're real queer and gay, aren't they? I'm like, nan, I don't think you can say it in that way. I think maybe they're doing their own thing. Just say that. girls, they say what they want, eh?
0: Oh, love them though.
1: Fair enough. That's it. So after high school, you did go to uni for a little while, right?
0: Yeah.
1: You finished the degree, and it wasn't an art degree. Is that right?
0: No.
1: So tell us about uni and what happened, where your trajectory and career went after high school.
0: I think I ended up everywhere, I think, for a second. But I did, I completed my media journalism degree.
1: That's right, it was journalism. Yeah. So was it to get into the newspapers, to get on TV?
0: No, it was only just to sort of shut mum up, to make her proud.
1: Yeah.
0: Make her proud that I finally did. Followed her path of being a journalist. I think she wanted me to be doing this sort of stuff, but I'm better behind the scenes.
1: Yeah, fair enough.
0: Yeah,
1: but you've stuck it out. You finished it.
0: Yeah.
1: And what happened after that? Where'd you go?
0: I come back to Sydney. I was living in Lismore, so I went to Southern Cross. I think I played against you in uni games.
1: Yeah, I remember that uni games. We played each other in what, netball, basketball, touch, and what's the other one? Volleyball, I think it is.
0: Yeah, I think. I was at the AMS, and remember you used to come to my youth programs?
1: Did I? Oh, yeah. Swimming and that. We would do swimming. I think there were singing classes as well. Yeah. Gosh, I used to love doing those singing classes. They were so fun because we had two boys in there that were so straight and so against going to singing classes. They were the biggest football boys, and they would sit in there just making jokes the entire time. It was hilarious. It was a good little hour and a half. I felt sorry for the teacher, to be completely honest, having to deal with all of us just cackling the entire time, but it was good. So did you run that? Yeah, right. Yeah. Tell us about your work there. Was that with Weave or no?
0: No, I was the year for AMS Redfern.
1: I was just through the AMS?
0: Yeah.
1: Oh, I didn't know that.
0: So,
1: okay.
0: Yeah, so that was one of the different programs I set up back then to make sure that our youth were looking after themselves on different ways through learning about all different sorts of things, not just sports. It was about getting people creative and thinking about those things as well, and also looking after your body from that holistic approach.
1: Yeah, because we used to get picked up from school, after school, and then taken to AMS, and then I think Mum would pick me up from AMS afterwards. It was great. I loved it. I didn't know you worked there. That's so good. So community work, so journalism first, then into community work. Did you do anything with the journalism degree or no? Nothing.
0: No. Oh, I did actually.
1: Okay.
0: I did the alchemy program for SBS for the Sorry Day, and we won the New York Radio Broadcasting Award and a red ribbon.
1: Wow.
0: Yeah, a Blue Ribbon Human Rights Award.
1: Yeah, right. What year was that? 2015, 14?
0: 2000.
1: Yeah, no, 17, 18, something like that.
0: Yeah, something like that. But yeah it was with SBS, the Alchemy Program.
1: Can you still check it out now on their website or something?
0: Yeah, you probably could find it somewhere.
1: Yeah, that's great.
0: Yeah.
1: And you were head producer or executive?
0: I was just doing the Vox Pox, interviewing people.
1: No, on the streets. Yeah. Hey, this is what were the questions you asked?
0: Yeah,
1: what
0: I'm like, how you feel? Do you think you should say sorry? Yeah. I was asking all these random questions to people to get what they thought, and then they said, oh, you should go and interview some non-Aboriginal people. And I thought, oh, I don't know many. And so I started walking around looking to find them, but then they were like, there too. So it was really interesting, and I'm glad I did it because I got to interview a lot of the old aunties and that aren't around no more. And
1: yeah.
0: That day made them feel so proud. So.
1: Yeah, nice. Vox Pops are so fun. You just talk to random people. Hey, can I quickly ask you a question? You just shove the mic in their face while you're doing your groceries or something. So then some community work with the AMS, and then is that when the art started, or were you doing art the whole time?
0: Just art the whole time.
1: Yeah, right. How did you get into it? What was the first medium? Because you do a couple of different mediums, don't you?
0: Yeah.
1: What was the first medium you did, and how did art sort of come into your life?
0: Well, at my house, there used to be a coffee table, and I just started drawing on that.
1: I think that's graffiti.
0: Yeah. And then I've done this whole drawing on it, and I finally painted it and that. But yeah.
1: Oh, really? So what did it start as, like, just doodling and whatever, and then turned into a big piece?
0: Yep. And I don't think I'm that great of an artist. I think I'm a better curator.
1: Right.
0: Although I think when I do my art, it's about I'm only doing it for my reasoning, not for anyone else's. Mm. It's just if I feel like producing some work, I'll put it out there. Normally they have a story with them and just how I feel and stuff.
1: You mentioned that you don't think you're a big artist, but more of a curator. What is there's the obvious difference of artists make art and curators put the art up, but what would you say to people that don't know much about art as to what the difference is between the two of them?
0: I think artists have a big ego, number one, and they're not always right.
1: Yeah, fair enough.
0: Curators will sit down with you and have a thought about what you want, and we're there to make, we're like the glue that makes everything stick together in an exhibition. It's about the positioning, the theme, the writing. It's all meant to speak to each other, and some people can get it, some people can't.
1: Yeah.
0: And it's not just a placehold curatorial. There's many different styles of it.
1: Okay, cool. We'll come back to curation a little bit later because I do want to get into that. But you said that you work with a bunch of different mediums. How do you sort of differentiate what medium to use and what to do for this particular art or that particular art? And I guess on top of that, how much does, I feel like a lot, culture play a role in your artwork?
0: Yeah. I guess it really depends on the exhibition theme, and like I've got to make some works for a show in Fairfield coming up at the end in middle of June. I think I've got to get it, but for that I'm actually going to make a film work.
1: Oh,
0: so yeah, this.
1: Do you have any film background or anything?
0: You can hold a camera. Yeah. I can edit and cut. I've made previous films. I did one years ago of me dancing.
1: Oh.
0: To show that. I think during that time it was one of them things where I always thought I was too fat to dance.
1: Oh, really?
0: Because when you go to McDonald College, there are a few of all of them all got eating disorders. Yes, they want to be ballerinas and that. And it gets you a bit scared.
1: Yeah, for sure.
0: So the confidence was like, no, I don't want to do this. But I did it.
1: Did you like it?
0: Yeah.
1: Yeah?
0: Yeah.
1: That's all that matters.
0: And that's what it was about, having that confidence to get back out there and do it again. Because for so long I just felt I wasn't accepted in that space, but now it's about not worrying about whatever. And it was actually to the voice of Gavin.
1: Gavin that works here at Cree Radio. Yeah. There you go. Yeah. What was he just reading?
0: He did a poem and I did a dance piece to it.
1: Oh, nice.
0: Yeah.
1: There you go. How small world, right?
0: Yeah.
1: So that sort of touches on it. How much does this culture and, I guess, family and stuff play a role in your art? Is it in everything and everything you do, or are some pieces a little bit different?
0: Majority of the pieces are a lot to do with me personally. and some of the different journeys. And then there's some things where, like, if you're getting artist commissions and stuff, you meet in the brief of what they want, yeah, the organisation. Sure. So there's all different types of ways of doing art, especially if you're doing that large public art stuff. The whole thing is to make sure that it has a connection and making sure that you continue to practice and make sure life is good, I guess.
1: Yeah, fair enough. What's your favourite medium to use?
0: Oh, that's a hard one. I like working with ochre and making my own paints.
1: Oh, yeah? See, I always found painting to be the worst when I did art in high school. I was like, give me a camera, I'll take some photos, I'll get them printed. Like, that's just lazy, I think, is probably what you'd call me. But ochre on a canvas or body or...
0: Canvas, body, canvas, whatever.
1: Whatever, just ochre.
0: Yeah.
1: Nice.
0: Yeah, you can make your own paints through the pigments, the use of pigments.
1: Oh, of course, yeah. That's so good.
0: Yeah.
1: How many ochre pieces have you made?
0: I've made a few. I made a handful. I can't tell you how many pieces.
1: No, yeah, fair enough.
0: Yeah, I'm like... I've been curating for 10 years. Yeah, really 10 exactly. Years, so I'm like, yeah, I've made a bit of artwork in that time.
1: Oh, yeah. Well, I'd imagine so. I'd hope so anyway. Let's get into curation. So did you start what's the story between curation and Bumali? Did it all happen at Bumali or did it happen before Bumali?
0: Well, curating, I didn't know what it was when I first started at Bumali. I was working as a gallery assistant on the Saturdays and Sundays after I returned from Lismore after completing my degree.
1: Mm-hmm.
0: For some reason, people thought I'd been out on free year without doing work or anything. Oh. So I got put in that bracket of, she doesn't work. I've been doing a degree.
1: Yeah, exactly, studying.
0: But anyways, that is what it is.
1: Yeah.
0: Managed to get a job, and then I had an interview with Bumali to firstly I was there working on the Saturdays and Sundays, and then after that I got given Bumali's probably biggest exhibition, which was the Mardi Gras exhibition, because at the time their curator couldn't do it because they had other commitments, so they pulled out.
1: Right.
0: And they seen me there and they said, would you like to have a go? And I don't know why I said yes. And I said yes. And they said, all right, you got 4 weeks to get this exhibition happening.
1: Right.
0: And I was like, okay.
1: Is 4 weeks a long time or a short time in curation?
0: Short time.
1: Short time. Okay, okay.
0: Very short.
1: What's the usual lead up?
0: Well, I worked on Brumman's retrospective. That took 2 years.
1: Oh, 2 years.
0: Yeah, but there was over 100 pieces in that art exhibition. And I guess if it depends on if you've got artworks in art collections. So, for instance, museums and stuff, you have to negotiate those contracts.
1: Of course.
0: Yeah, things like that for commissioning, consigning the loan pieces.
1: Yeah, okay. So 4 weeks to set up the Mardi Gras exhibition.
0: Mm-hmm.
1: Tell me how chaotic it was.
0: Well, first of all, I didn't know what a curator was, so I had to get my head around that.
1: Yeah.
0: But the beauty is that I actually found – I was doing some archive cleaning out through Bumali, and I read a letter that was from Matthew Cook, who was one of the founders here, and Tim Bishop.
1: Mm-hmm.
0: And they were the cleaners at Bumali during that time.
1: Right.
0: And Matthew – wrote a letter to our committee saying they wanted to make sure that there was a space for lesbians, gays and bis back then, because that was the term, to have a safe space for them to exhibit in our collective. And at that time our board members said that's a great idea, and ever since then we've tried to do a Mardi Gras exhibition since 94.
1: Nice.
0: Yeah.
1: And so, as you said earlier, the
0: letter
1: artworks, artists have quite big egos. Mm. How do you navigate? Like, if you had 4 weeks and did you reach out to people and say, like, can you get this artwork together? You got 4 weeks to do it, and then have to navigate all their personalities as well.
0: Yeah, you do. I guess I think it helps when you're new you're a good listener.
1: Yeah.
0: I'll try and listen to what they want as well. But then sometimes you have a talk to them, you sit them down, have a yarn about the idea you have of what it could be. And I've sat down with a few artists and they've let me hang it differently because I've explained my idea around it.
1: Okay.
0: Some are adamant that it needs to stay that way, and you will leave it that way, the way they want it.
1: Yeah.
0: Artists come in with really intense installations, like 20 million pieces, we'll say, you're the artist, you can come in and install it yourself.
1: Yes, fair enough. Now, when you do pick all the art pieces and I guess when everything comes together, is the goal to sort of have, I guess, an overarching story as you move around the room, or is it just singular pieces to look at?
0: There's normally a theme for different exhibitions. It really just depends. Some's more culturally sort of tied to the areas of the traditional owners and so forth. But then there's the other style, which is more the contemporary sort of 2D artworks and textile pieces and stuff. So, yeah.
1: Fair enough. So Mardi Gras exhibition, a bunch of other exhibitions, you've been doing it for so long, there's probably heaps to name. What do you think is the important role, or the importance, probably is a better word, for spaces like this in an Aboriginal, actually, I would just say in the community period for artists, and Aboriginal and queer artists?
0: I'd say go home, learn who you are, number one, because a lot of people are happy to have a yarn, but they actually don't know who they are within their own self. Identity is a big key thing in our spaces. And I think also being proud and I guess knowing that you come from a big family is for me something that has always been, next to nothing. And I guess if it wasn't for those people around, the safe spaces that were created from that, yeah. I don't know,
1: Yeah, fair enough. So I got a little bit deep on you, didn't
0: I? Yeah, I reckon. There's a few things I could say to that, but yeah.
1: Well, yeah, I mean, like, it is very important to have these spaces because I imagine getting into, one of the big museums, or even just a white exhibition, is relatively difficult for an Indigenous artist. Is that true in saying that, or am I out of place?
0: I think there are some artists that want to aspire to being those people that only go in those larger mainstream galleries and institutions.
1: Yeah.
0: But there needs to be spaces for our mob who don't get out into those wider spaces. Mm. And this is an entry point to be able to getting yourself in the arts within New South Wales and our Aboriginal language groups.
1: Yeah.
0: And so there's been always a big thing about buying Aboriginal art, and it's not from these areas. It's normally from different areas.
1: Yeah, so exactly.
0: It's about looking after your own and making sure we also put our mob out there and promote them.
1: That's it. Mm-hmm. Now, speaking of promotion and also mentorship, I think you have a mentorship program at Bumali, right? And you help, aspiring curators to one day take your job, if you will, when you're sick and you can't do something. Is that right?
0: That's very true.
1: Oh, it won't happen for a little while. Don't worry. But what's that program look like? How do you bring people in and let them do an exhibition themselves, or is it a shadowing program? How does it work?
0: So we sort of ask them if they want to do a exhibition, and they normally come back going yeah or no. They're too scared. Yeah. And I say to them, like, go home, think about what you – then an exhibition normally has like a theme, different things. The way Bumali is we exhibit artist members, and we have over 70 artist members.
1: Mm-hmm.
0: And they're all from New South Wales language groups.
1: Nice.
0: The important part of making sure that mentoring role is in place is because there's a really curating is not easy, and then once you get these younger ones involved, they get a really bit scared from it because it can be daunting.
1: Yeah, okay.
0: That placement, and then the pressure of making sure it looks good.
1: Yeah.
0: And you're just watching all your work come out. And
1: yeah.
0: Sometimes that's hard, but I think that's why I'm around, to sort of give those young curators a bit of guidance with that. And just now we've just had an exhibition curated by Nyoka Lowe at Bulmali, and it's called Endangered Country.
1: Mm-hmm.
0: And the member shows are very hard to do, and she's done a really fabulous job.
1: That's
0: and,
1: good.
0: You know, that's what you want from these younger ones. And yeah, and then I'll do the next exhibition, but after that we've got another curator that is coming in and we're going to teach.
1: Yeah.
0: I don't really need to teach her. She's quite good.
1: Oh, okay.
0: So, yeah, makes life easy.
1: Nice. And I think, as you said, it is tough, it is hard, it is daunting, but opening night surely is a weight off the shoulders, a time to relax and to see it all come together, right? A bit of it's obviously a celebration.
0: Yeah.
1: And it makes it all worth it.
0: Yeah.
1: What's the feeling like?
0: By then I normally want to go home because I'd been up and down on ladders and fixing lights and everything,
1: of course.
0: So
1: yes,
0: I'm
1: yes,
0: exhausted.
1: Yes.
0: But I guess that opening night, once it's done and you go home and you reflect, that's when you're like, okay, it's a good show.
1: Yeah.
0: This isn't, yeah.
1: Yeah.
0: And no, I think that's the beauty of art. Like, yeah, there's not one way or wrong or right way to do it, but yeah, if you can sort of get a space to be able to exhibit and put our mob out there so they can make a little bit of nyagoon here and there.
1: Mm.
0: Nyagoon is money.
1: Money, yeah. That's it. Do you ever have to deal with, you said like you can't get it right or wrong, but do you ever have to deal with like an artist that says like, oh, that doesn't, I don't like, I'm not happy with that at the opening night? Like, is this, yeah, really?
0: It's happened.
1: I get it. It's like their work and they've put a whole bunch of effort into it and it's not hanging right or it's not sitting right or it's not doing this, it's not doing that. But like just opening night, just let it happen, let it all be, and then send an email in the morning. No?
0: That's what normally.
1: Right.
0: Yeah.
1: Some people will come up to you.
0: Some people have. I've been pretty lucky on that.
1: Okay. You got it right. You're all over it.
0: Well, maybe they're scared.
1: I'd be scared of Kyra.
0: But, yeah, so, no, but I try and tell them. I'm like, no, it's okay, you're right. Like, but have these yarns with us first so we can work it out.
1: Yeah, okay. Do you have a day before or whatever, sort of come in, see where it's sitting, see how it's sitting, make sure you're happy with it, just to hopefully make sure that doesn't happen?
0: Yeah, so normally we install a week before.
1: Right, okay.
0: Yeah,
1: so a full week, so yeah. Time for changes.
0: Yeah.
1: Fair enough.
0: We've got really good at that. We'll install for 2 days really fast.
1: Yeah.
0: And then we'll let it sit, and then just the last little pieces, like the harder pieces to install, like for the last exhibition, I ended up with all the hard pieces to install, so
1: lovely.
0: I had to install the kangaroo skins, mm-hmm. the shields, and just really tricky things that you wouldn't know how to hang,
1: yeah.
0: sort of thing. But, yeah, I guess.
1: It's a whole thing, exactly. What, just speaking of the whole thing, what is the, I guess, timeline in terms of preparing to, like, sorry, getting the, I guess, the brief into getting the artworks into the museum and hanging them and all that sort of stuff, to then how long the actual exhibition goes for? And I would assume they all overlap.
0: Yeah, so at Bulmali we try and do 4 major exhibitions, and they normally run for like 2 to 3 months each.
1: Okay, cool.
0: Yeah. So it's a consistent run.
1: Yeah.
0: So that's our routine, but mm-hmm. then we do little pop-up exhibitions, and
1: right.
0: also you'll see there's another side of us where we also help artists understand their rights as artists in the space and
1: okay.
0: trying to make a living.
1: Yeah. Nice. So you just sort of touched on before, there's another exhibition happening, I guess, in a couple of months, and then another one that a friend of yours is, well, not a friend of yours, sorry, someone you're mentoring is curating.
0: Yeah.
1: Is it the next exhibition or something else that you're super excited about? Is there any projects or ideas you can give us an exclusive here on Pride in Colour?
0: I've been working on a few projects lately. The next one, there's one that's going to open in Customs House in the next few weeks.
1: Right.
0: That's going to be up for 18 months. It's the Barani Barabugu booklet. That was in partnership with City of Sydney and Bulmali. So It's around Aboriginal site specific, and I've listed 31 organisations.
1: Nice.
0: And then also Jim Boy Simons, James P. Simons, solo retrospective at Bull Marley. Uh-huh. And he's the artist that did Yarban poster for you this year.
1: Oh, right, for Koori Radio.
0: Yeah.
1: There you go. So for those that might not have heard of Bull Marley, it is the Aboriginal Artists Cooperative, and it's out in Leichhardt. It's a lovely venue. I've been there a couple of times. If you want to get in touch, it's bullmarley.com.au. The other exhibition you talk about, Customs House, that's Circular Quay. So that's going to be out. What was it called again?
0: Barani Barabugu Exhibition.
1: Perfect. You can search that one online. What would you say to wrap it all up to any artists or aspiring artists that want to get into the medium or get into art and furthermore get into maybe Bull Marley as well?
0: I just looked at you and just thought, you better work.
1: Well, fair. Exactly right. You better get to work. But, like, is it about just doing it and then, trial and error almost?
0: Be as confident as you can be. Yeah. Own it and go for it.
1: Yep. Yeah, I love it. All right. Well, thank you so much for coming on Pride in Colour. We're all about celebrating queer Indigenous voices, and I definitely think yours is one of the loudest as well. So thank you so much.
0: Thank you.
1: Thank you for listening to Pride in Colour and for being part of the conversation. If you'd like to share your thoughts on this episode or you know someone that we should speak to in the next series, we'd love to hear from you. You can hit us up at KooriRadio.com or on our socials, or you can just come into the office here in Redfern. Until next time, have a yarn and keep sharing stories, because that's what's important.
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0: Yeah, but I can smell you, baby. 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
1: Noise pollutants, baby. 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
0: Eternally yours. 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
8: I like to compare the 7th of October and everything that happened after that to an earthquake that shook seriously a house that already had serious cracks in its foundation. So it was already a shaky house, but this particular earthquake, if you want, widened the cracks in the foundation to such a degree that we can begin to talk about its potential, more than potential. It's quite, I would say, assured collapse in the future. Without knowing when it will happen, but we can say that it accelerated and intensified processes that already occurred or began to occur before the 7th of October.
9: Salam alaikum everyone, you are listening to Pulse of Palestine on Radio Skid Row. Pulse of Palestine will be coming to you every Friday at 10 a.m. This show is about the ongoing struggle for liberation in Palestine and is produced on the unceded lands of the Gadigal people. I'd like to acknowledge the traditional custodians of this land and pay my respects to their elders past, present and emerging. Like Palestine, Australia is a ground zero of a genocide that has been occurring for over 200 years and continues to this day. From the river to the sea, this always was and always will be Aboriginal land. My name is

Ahmed. I am a Palestinian living on this stolen land, and I'll be your host. This podcast aims to provide the Palestinian story, the Palestinian narrative. It's necessary because we live in a heavily indoctrinated society where being able to speak, tell our stories, and narrate is the ultimate form of resistance. Because as Palestinians, our existence is resistance. Each week, we'll be bringing you Palestinian news, music, and cutting-edge interviews so you can keep your finger on the pulse of Palestine. Thanks for tuning in. Free Palestine, and long live the resistance.

0: This episode of Pulse of Palestine, we are bringing you a conversation I've had with Professor Ilan Pape. I hope you'll find my conversation with Ilan Pape useful and productive. Enjoy. I am beyond delighted and honored to be in the company of the Professor Ilan Pape. For those who don't know Professor Ilan Pape, or I must say, for those who have been living under a rock for the past, many years, no offense. Professor Ilan Pape is a Jewish historian and a political scientist, a professor at the University of Exeter. He is a former senior lecturer in political science at the University of Haifa, author of The Ethnic Cleansing of Palestine and Lobbying for Zionism on Both Sides of the Atlantic, alongside many other books on Palestine, Israel. I can read the full bio of Professor Ilan Pape, but that would mean we won't have the time to converse with him for the next 2 hours. So, Professor Ilan, welcome to the conversation, and thank you so much for joining me all the way from the UK.
1: Thank you, Ahmed. It's a great pleasure to talk to you. Thank you.
0: Pleasure is all mine, absolutely. Professor Ilan, before we delve into the conversation, I must get your brief reaction on, the recent events in Palestine, in Gaza, and the surrounding region, the Israeli and American aggression against Iran and, possible repercussions on the region. I mean, what are your thoughts on that? Is it only Netanyahu's dream coming true, undermining Iran, or is it that Israel collectively is fighting a war of liberation of some sort, as some analysts observe, in Gaza, in Palestine, in Syria, and now in Iran? So what are your brief thoughts on what's happening?
1: Well, I think that the main trigger for what we have seen in the last 12 days is, first and foremost, Netanyahu's own predicaments, whether it is the fact that he has reached in his trial the stage where he is now questioned by the prosecution, a chapter in his trial that he was very worried about, whether it is the fact that he finds it more difficult than ever before for totally domestic Jewish-Israeli reasons to hold his government together, given also the fact that the last phase of the Israeli genocide in Gaza began for the first time, it was too late and too little, but nonetheless began to resonate as unacceptable even by some politicians in the West, changing the changing the conversation about it, talking more openly about sanctions and so on. So a distraction was needed there as well. So that's the main trigger, namely his own personal survival, that he likes to present as the survival of Israel. But it's, first of all, it's his own political survival. But we also have to remember who are his allies ever since November 2022. And this is a bunch of Messianic Jews, Zionists, I should not say even Jews, Messianic Zionists, who have allies among the Messianic Zionists, among the Christian fundamentalists in the United States, who share this lunatic idea that the more explosive the situation is, the more it creates historical conditions for transforming dramatically a reality into a much better reality from their perspective. And a much better reality from their perspective, and these are Netanyahu's allies, is to have a greater Israel that extends even beyond the borders of historical Palestine, into the south of Syria, the south of Lebanon, maybe even into Jordan. And they have this vision of the old biblical kingdom of Solomon that they have read about in the Old Testament that was feared by the region as a whole. Everybody deferred to it, was either intimidated by it or wanted a good relationship with it. It's a whole lunatic vision, but one that should be taken seriously, because these people have at least in a modest count 90 warheads, nuclear warheads, a very strong air force, and similar unsavory allies in the White House. So we can sort of ridicule the vision, but not their ability to create a lot of carnage on the way to attempt to implement it. I don't think they would succeed, but I think what we've seen, with all these issues, what always worries me in this, my last sentence on this, is not so much the what one can easily provide the clear analysis why what happened in the last 12 days happened. What really worries is how come, you know, reasonable Western politicians, reasonable Western journalists don't see it. How come they really sort of accept this narrative, this is Israel's self-defense, Iran was about to produce a bomb, as if they've forgotten about what happened in 2003 when they fabricated evidence about Iraq in order to attack it. This is the worrying part, you know, it's like this famous, I don't remember who was the famous person who said it, evil happens not only when evil people exist, but when good people do not stop them. And I think that's my main take on this last 12 days. I understand the actors in the game. I don't understand the behavior of those who can change that kind of scenario from unfolding.
0: It's a question that is boggling everyone. You know, the scenario we're seeing in front of eyes play out the exact same way as it was playing, like you mentioned, in 2003, invasion of Iraq. Thanks for that insight. You know, I cannot be talking to Professor Ilan Pape without discussing the ethnic cleansing of Palestine and the Nakba in 1948. I'm really excited to be in conversation with you for a number of reasons, but because I just mentioned to you that I've just finished reading your recent book, Lobbying for Zionism on Both Sides of the Atlantic. And, you know, I couldn't leave a question I have about your book unasked. At the beginning of your book, you are proposing a riddle that the content of your book will attempt to solve. That is, and I want to quote that. Why does Israel invest vast amounts in two major lobbies, the Christian and Jewish, on both sides of the Atlantic? And why does this Jewish state still crave recognition of its legitimacy in the West? Put it differently, you continue, why do Israel's elites still think its legitimacy is up for debate, despite, you know, the arms deals, the economic aid, the unconditional diplomatic support? You know, that's the end of the quote. So we have been hearing this statement more and more by proponents of the State of Israel recently over the past 2 years. Israel has the right to exist, you know, and if you question that, you're an anti-Semite, you know, 78 years after the establishment of the State of Israel. So have you managed to solve that riddle? Like, well, what's your conclusion? I know the answer to this question might take hours, but I mean, if you can give us an insight.
1: Well, as you know, I wrote a 500-page book to try and answer the riddle. So definitely this would be a partial answer and not a complete one. That's for sure. I think that either some of the Israeli leaders in the past, maybe still some of the Israeli Jewish politicians and elite in the present, and definitely Israel's most loyal allies in the West, deep down understand that there is really a fundamental issue with the whole idea of Zionism in Israel, and that the success of Israel to exist, if you want, to have the achievement that it has, was obtained and is obtained by force and not by legitimacy. And that troubles them. And many, maybe, that's what I'm trying to say in the book as well, some of them do not believe in their own explanation for why Israel's legitimacy is questioned. As you know, the official Israeli line, as you mentioned yourself, is, well, the world is still anti-Semitic, and that's why it would not allow the Jews to have a state. This is the main line. But it doesn't fit the history of the last 78 years. I mean, those who struggle against Israel, whether through an armed struggle, through diplomacy, through solidarity movements of civil societies, did not start the struggle in the question, we are struggling with something illegitimate. That was not what happened. What happened was that the project probably because of its problems of legitimacy, was built by force, maintained by force, and by force, once you unpack the word force, it means the ethnic cleansing of the Palestinians, the genocide now of the Palestinians, maybe even, you know, not maybe, and also the more incremental daily abuses of the Palestinians. It doesn't all have to be dramatic like the Nakba or what we see in Gaza today. But in between, you know, this daily basic abuse, I'm sorry, daily abuse of the basic civil and human rights of the Palestinians, wherever they are under Israeli direct rule or indirect rule, it doesn't matter. And that is what ignited both the Palestinian anti-colonialist movement and also the solidarity movement with the Palestinians. So the Israeli explanation for the lack of legitimacy does not withstand the historical truth. The historical truth is that Palestinians, when the first Jewish settlers arrived in Palestine in 1882, most of the Palestinians did not think that this was something that is constituted an existential danger for them. Most of these were poor Europeans that Europe didn't want, and they were willing to host them. You know, Palestinians' hospitality was quite famous at the time, not only Palestinian. I mean, the Middle East as a whole is much more hospitable to people who come from the outside than many other parts of the world. But the moment that these, you know, people who were salvaged in many ways by Palestine began to talk about the Palestinians as aliens who usurped their own ancient homeland and began to plan and later activate ideas of how to dispossess the Palestinians. Of course, this was not even a matter of legitimacy or not. This was an existential matter for the Palestinians. Still is an existential matter for the Palestinians. So ironically, the problem with Israel is that it constitutes an existential danger for the Palestinians. I mean, I've been saying it. I was not the only one. I've been saying it for 40 years and people looked at me as a lunatic. But I hope now in the last 2 years that this doesn't seem totally unfounded to say that the Palestinians are facing an existential danger. And all the time, the West said, no, Israel faces an existential danger. From whom? From the people who were expelled, from the people who were massacred, from the people who were genocide. I mean, it's you will talk to someone from another planet, I suppose, it would be very difficult to understand how come this whole narrative is so much upside down and still regarded as truthful and valid. So I think that is the conundrum has to do a lot with educated, well-versed people lying, fabricating the truth for their own interests. So it's not ignorance, it's intentional ignorance, or denialism, if you want.
0: It's interesting you're talking about the narrative. So it could be the fear of the other side providing their own narrative to debunk that Zionist narrative as well. I mean, because you mentioned the function of the lobby was never to actually pay attention to the Palestinians' narrative. It was just focused on promoting Israel there. I really want to dig deeper into that because in the context of, you know, repressive behavior around academic institutions, you know, I want to get your thoughts on, you know, these campaigns of silencing criticism of Israel and Zionism on university campuses. We have our own share of that here in Australian campuses. I mean, this has even started during Biden's administration. It's not really a Trump era kind of thing. So what are your thoughts on that?
1: Yeah, I think that the campaign to it weaponizes anti-Semitism, lately even Holocaust denial, in order to silence criticism on Israel or the attempt to give a proper historical context with for the present phase of violence in Israel and Palestine, is part of what I describe in the book of the lobbying. I mean, it's part of the lobbying effort is to try and demolish any counter-narrative, especially and because this counter-narrative is far more authentic, much more logical and sensible, and might win over people because it's so close to the truth compared to the propaganda that Israel kind of conveys. So I think that this kind of campaign is not based by university managements having serious discussion whose narrative is correct, or even having a serious discussion is support for the Palestinian struggle really support for terrorism or a manifestation of anti-Semitism. We can prove it empirically that none of those decisions taken by university management to frame criticism of Israel or Zionism as anti-Semitism, terrorism, or Holocaust denial, none of these decisions were the fruit of a serious discussion with people who know the history of Palestine, know the history of anti-Semitism, know the history of terrorism. Not even one meeting was devoted to it. What we have here is university management bowing to political elite security services who themselves haven't done this research either, who just decided for electoral reasons and for other agendas that have a lot to do with discomfort with too much democracy in their own countries, that for these kinds of reasons, it's best to accept unconditionally the Israeli demand to frame any criticism of Israel and Zionism as anti-Semitism, terrorism, or a Holocaust denial. This is quite incredible. I can give you one example. Some of us who are really experts on Palestinian history in Britain, non-experts, the British academia recognizes us as good historians, good scholars. You know, it's not that we are self-advocating ourselves, self-advertising ourselves. And we try to find out who in the British government decided, for example, to proscribe the Hamas as a terrorist organization. First of all, we asked, did you consult anyone who is an expert on Palestinian liberation movement, even on the Hamas itself, or political Islam, you know, the phenomenon of political Islam, not just in Palestine, in the Arab world? Of course, not one person was consulted. What they did, they got the instruction from Israel and they accepted without condition, and probably because it fitted Islamophobic ideas. There, racism there, and also, you know, security services are also very, very happy when they have an opportunity to curb freedom of expression and opinion, not just on Palestine. You know, we've seen it after 2001, after 9/11. They were very happy to renew all kinds of emergency regulations in the name of national security. And this is recent in the 21st century, that is always fused with Islamophobia as well and racism. So that's where we are, I think, here in this respect. And we're very disappointed when it also reaches the universities. But I think we tend to forget that universities are two different things nowadays. It's a management that runs an institution, and therefore it is run like a usual corporation, with all the features of cooperation. And it is also a community of scholars. But unfortunately, the community of scholars don't have enough influence on the institution's policies, partly because they are cowards, and partly because they are really in danger of losing the job and being suspended. But the two are connected, of course. You need some moral courage to deal with that. But that's why you are in Australia and we in Britain, we are facing this incredible phenomenon that even professors with tenure are afraid to challenge an institutional policy that is not based on their own knowledge, that in fact degrades their own scholarship, but they go along with it for fear for their own career and position.
0: So how different is lobbying within the academic institution from lobbying governments, for example? Does the lobbying organizations here in Australia and APAC, for example, use different tactics?
1: Yes, they do, I think, because the picture is not that grim from our perspective, those of us who show solidarity with the Palestinians. They are losing their ability to really tame, the students. They suddenly realize that the students are also part of universities. I don't think they expected the students to be such a formative force in the last 2 years. It really surprised them. And of course, they're using all they can to do that. And because the students were so active, I think it encouraged at least a much larger number of academics to join in. It was not academics starting it and then the student joining. It was the other way around. By the way, in many of these revolutions, like in 1968, the Vietnam War, it was the same trajectory. The difference is that when it comes to politicians, the lobby can use more easily its tactics of intimidation, of bribery, and I'm not talking only on financial bribery, you know, all kinds of other briberies, the threat of not to support you in your next re-election. They find it more difficult because universities, as a community of scholars, is part of civil society, not part of the elite. And it's much more difficult to intimidate civil society than to intimidate political and financial elites. So that they're trying to use very extreme means, and I'm optimistic about the failure for one reason. They cannot do it without totally undermining the basic ideas of freedom of expression, freedom of research, and freedom of opinion in universities. Now, if they succeed in totally eliminating these freedoms, there's no point of having universities. So I do think that luckily for us, although they focus on Palestine, they are using a huge cannon, for a small target, but it will have collateral damage, so to speak. And I think this is the difference. I think that the lobby, I also say it toward the end of my book, it will be still effective vis-a-vis political elites. I think it becomes less and less effective towards civil society, and definitely towards certain sections in civil society, which should give hopes, those of us in civil societies who are engaged in solidarity, that even if we still feel, and rightly so, we have not managed to achieve what we want to achieve, and that is force the political elites to change their policies, we are in a much better position than we were 10 or 20 years ago. And that's one of the reasons that the measures used against us are far more lethal and far more extreme than they were 20 or 30 years
0: ago. Couldn't agree more. I mean, thank you for that, because it gives us hope that we are actually, our work is actually making an impact. Mm-hmm. Nonetheless, slow, but we are making an impact. Professor Elena, I want to circle back to the ethnic cleansing of Palestine and the Nakba. You know, how does the current genocide in Gaza that we're witnessing day in and day out for the past 20 months, how does it relate or differ from the 1948 Nakba? I mean, someone asked me a while back, you know, what are the similarities between the ethnic cleansing tactics used during the Nakba 1948 versus now? And how does the Israeli army right now differ from those, you know, its roots, so to speak, you know, the Zionist gangs and so on and so forth? I mean, the world, as you say, I think you mentioned that in your book, the world has accepted the Nakba 1948, largely because of the influence of the Zionist lobby worldwide. Are we seeing a similar patterns forming now?
1: Well, first of all, the Palestinians have a term in Arabic which I think helps to understand the connection between 1948 and today, which is the ongoing Nakba, Nakba al-Mustamira. So in a way, they don't distinguish between the catastrophe Zionism imposed on them, inflicted upon them in 1948, and which Israel inflicts on them today, because it's part of the same plan, or the DNA, if you want, of a settler colonial project such as Zionism, to try and eliminate the indigenous native people of Palestine. And in 1948, it was done through ethnic cleansing, and we can definitely say now without hesitation, unfortunately, that in the last 20 months, it is done also through genocide, not just through ethnic cleansing. So I think that there are two differences between these two chapters, although, as I say, I think that those who talk about the ongoing Nakba are right to say that this is a structure, you know, this is something you have to analyze together. You cannot sort of say these are two separate events. In many ways, what you have here is an Israeli political and military elite that believes it has an historical opportunity to complete what it has not completed in 48, because in 48, it only expelled half of the Palestinian population. It took over only 80% of historical Palestine. So now they have the whole of historical Palestine under their control, but they still are faced with what they would call the demographic a problem of too many Palestinians within what they would like to see as the greater purist Jewish state. But the two differences are the following. I think that the Israeli commanders, officials, and so on in 1948 believed that they had the power to remove the Palestinians mainly by massive expulsions rather than by genocidal policies as such. There were a lot of massacres in 1948 because ethnic cleansing usually is accompanied by massacres because people reject the forceful attempt to uproot them. And that's when the massacres occur. But they were not, as much as these distinctions are not a nice issue to deal with, but they were not meant to eliminate physically the Palestinian in the same way that it is done in Gaza. But I think you're asking, towards the end of your question, you ask even a more important question, because after all, if you are a victim to a massacre in Deir Yassin or a massacre in Beit Hanun, you are a victim of massacre, whether the scholar later would say that guy was, you know, a victim of ethnic cleansing and the other person was a victim of genocide. From the victim's point of view, these are not that relevant, I'm afraid, frameworks to discuss. But I think the last bit of your question is more important, maybe in this respect, and this is the international response. One cannot justify, but one can at least understand better the silence in 1948. After all, this was 3 years after the Second World War, where there was massive depopulation and transfer of people. You know, millions of people were moving and up being uprooted around. Secondly, there was no television, no internet. News traveled much in a much slower pace than they do today. And again, this is not justification. What I'm doing here is an explanation. You had a West that decided that turning a blind eye to the suffering of the Palestinians does not only enable to establish a Jewish state, something that there was another part of the deal that people are not aware of, would enable the West to convince the new state of Israel to lead the way to legitimize Germany, at that time Western Germany, as a major ally of the West in the Cold War. You needed the Jewish state to come and say, we are representing the Holocaust survivors. And even if Germany was not denazified in 1948, and it was not denazified in 1948, that is Western Germany, if the Jewish state recognizes it as a new Germany, then the West can have a very important ally in the Cold War. So we have to remember these historical circumstances. None of this can even serve as an explanation, let alone justification, cannot serve as an explanation for what we have seen in the last 20 months. I must say, I'm still, as much as I'm trying to explain it, I'm still finding it bewildering that given what the fact that the genocide is daily screened, knowledge is there. I mean, there's no point to mention to you or to our viewer. I mean, they are fully aware that this is the most televised and documented genocide in human history. So all these ideas before 48 are not relevant, really, for the indifference. My explanation is for me is very disappointing when I'm trying to articulate it, but I think it has a lot to do with it. This is not only the power of the lobby. It's still the power of the lobby, undoubtedly. But I discovered something else in the last 20 months. I think that we tend to forget the kind of politicians we have today in the West. And that, I'm afraid to say, includes Australia. I hope nobody would be offended by this. Very low caliber of politicians. These are self-centered people. I'm generalizing. I'm sure here and there you have good, decent people. But all in all, people in the West who are deciding to be politicians, most of them. First of all, it's a career. It's not a wish to work for the society. It's a career. It's a very good career, by the way. A lot of financial dividends, a good salary, good pension. You have to remember this. It's an occupational solution to many people. And that means that they're interested in being reelected rather than dealing with issues. Definitely moral complex issues like Palestine, they are really distancing themselves from it. So it's not just the lobby, it is the ease with which the lobby can galvanize them because of the essence of politics, because of their low caliber in terms of their moral constitution, their system value, their regard for the real concerns of their society. It's not just about Palestine. It would be the same about ecological justice, about social justice, economic justice. Gaza just brings to the fore how terrible is this moral indifference and lack of moral constitution. But it affects also other parts of it. And in a way, only when the essence of politics would change, we will have a far better global alliance that could help the Palestinians in their struggle for liberation and freedom.
0: Very well said. I mean, all these corrupt system, they coalesce, and Gaza is kind of holding a mirror in front of all these systems for us. And thank you for that analysis. Really great insight. I want to go back to the beginnings of this genocide, or the situation that we found ourselves in. You know, what is the historic significance of October the 7th offensive, particularly on the future of the Palestinian national movement? And also, you mentioned in a number of essays that you wrote that Zionism is in the downfall. So what is the impact of October 7th on the Zionist movement as well as a whole?
1: I like to compare the 7th of October and everything that happened, not just on that day, you know, everything that happened after that, to an earthquake that shook seriously a house that already had serious cracks in its foundations. So it was already a shaky house. This particular earthquake, if you want, widened the cracks in the foundation to such a degree that we can begin to talk about its potential, more than potential. It's quite, I would say, assured collapse in the future without knowing when it will happen, but we can say that it accelerated and intensified processes that already occurred or began to occur before the 7th of October. For instance, before the 7th of October, there was already a social implosion within the Israeli Jewish society. It seemed that without any relevance to the Palestinians themselves, the idea that Judaism is nationalism and not a religion is not holding water. It's not working. It's not working. So even if most of the Jews in Israel are for an apartheid Israel, most of them are for apartheid Israel, even those who define themselves as liberals or socialists, nonetheless, they don't agree on what kind of an apartheid Jewish state it will be. And at times they thought that an enemy from without, an enemy from within, would help them to gloss over the two different ideas of how does a state look like if it defines itself as a Jewish state. Now, long before the 7th of October, it was clear that they have totally, contradictory ideas of what it means to the degree that they cannot find a common basis for that. And in November 2022, the more theocratic, messianic, religious, even religious is not a good enough term, I think it's far more theocratic, fundamentalist kind of version of Zionism, moved from the margins of Israeli society to the center. They became the force. They became the elites, not just political elites, financial elites, military elites, security elites. And they have, and they are not only a menace to the Palestinians because they believe that they have the power to create a greater Israel without any Palestinians in it. They're also a menace to those Jews who see themselves as liberal or secular. They see them, as one of the famous rabbis of them said, they are the Messiah's donkey. Namely, they fulfill their role in history, and either they will understand and behave as we ask them to behave, or we don't need them, you know? And this is translated into violence in the streets, violence in language, and so on. So that's one process. Now, what did the 7th of October do? It proved that even a formidable attack on Israel's security, that you would have thought maybe would bring these two camps together, was not enough to cement the two camps. So it, not only that it did not stop the implosion, it increased the implosion. The same thing, Netanyahu is hoping now that the war against Iran would do the same, and it won't work. The fundamental issue here is far more important or far stronger than all the attempts to distract from it. Another issue which is very important is the isolation of Israel. It did not begin on the 7th of October. Millions of people in the world, not governments, that is true, but millions of people in the world compared to 30 or 40 years ago, regard Israel as a pariah state, as a rogue state. They don't want any, at best, they don't want anything to do with it. And at worst, from Israel's perspective, they're very active in demanding from their government to impose sanctions and to translate their ideas into active policy. And a third process is what happened to the Jewish community. The younger Jewish communities in the world, including the United States, dissociate themselves from Zionism. And part of their way to manifest the disassociation from Zionism is to join the Palestinian Solidarity Movement. There are economic issues. There are issues. The military is, you know, the Israeli military is something that is very kind of mesmerizes a lot of strategic experts in the world. And is defined as a really formidable, invincible force because of the Air Force. Yes, it has a very powerful Air Force, but it is unable to fight guerrilla movements, whether they are in Jenin, in Gaza, or in Lebanon. And eventually, you know, you can use, of course, the Israelis are using the Air Force in the West Bank and the Gaza Strip as well, but we know that this is not a military strategy that works. So there is also a question of military invincibility that is questioned. And all of that connects also, and this is my last point, to the question, is there still a Palestinian liberation movement? Is there still a Palestinian national movement? What Israelis, and I'm generalizing here about political elites, academic elites, strategic elites, with their allies in a way, said, well, anyway, we have nothing to worry about. They are totally the Palestinian polity is totally disunited, disempowered, disenfranchised, and so on. Well, not only Gaza proved that this is not true, the younger Palestinian generation in historical Palestine and worldwide conveys much more a message of unity than the present political elite, a much clearer vision for the future, a different kind of determination and resolve compared to the present political, or those who define themselves as the present political Palestinian elite. And that's another process. Now, all these processes, by the way, by themselves cannot bring down a regime. Not by themselves. But what we know from history that they tend to converge eventually. And then it becomes both a very powerful transformative moment and a very quick transformative moment. Suddenly, the whole pace accelerates. We saw it with the fall of South Vietnam. We saw it with the fall of the French rule in Algeria. We saw it with the changes in the former Soviet Union, apartheid in South Africa, dictatorial regimes in South America. You know, there is a moment where it comes together, and then it's very quick in terms of historical change.
0: We can all only hope that this will be happening soon. Thank you so much for that fantastic insight. And I do want to pick up on that thread and continue on it, because this is a really important issue when it comes to what's the vision for the future for both sides. Is there another resolution for the Palestinian struggle beyond the prevalent proposed two-state, one-state dichotomy? You wrote a book with Ramzi Baroud, I think, Our Vision of Liberation. I think I remember that book. So what is the possible vision for liberation and decolonization in historic Palestine from the river to the sea? Does Zionism feature in that future?
1: Well, the short answer is no, but it deserves an elaboration. First of all, I think that we are all aware that at this moment in time, talking about a shared vision of the colonizer with the colonized in a decolonized Palestine is not a very good moment in history. I mean, you talk to people in Gaza, you talk to people in the West Bank, even to Palestinians who are citizens of Israel, who usually are far more inclined to see a joint future because they have a different kind of relationship with the Israeli Jews. They don't see them only as settlers and soldiers. Even among them, there's a sense, let's not talk about it now, let's talk about survival. Let's talk about existence because we are under existential danger. But of course, people also realize that the strategic thinking, the visionary effort should continue even at a time like this. But I wanted to just put it in perspective of timing. So I'm not surprised that there is less of a conversation about it than there was before the 7th of October. But I believe this conversation will return. So I'm part of a movement which is called the One Democratic State Initiative. This is not a movement that has a resolution for all the issues of the future. It doesn't want to offer such a resolution because we are only representing ourselves, and we believe in the right of movements to represent themselves authentically and decide about the future. What it does, it actually stresses few principles that I think can lead to some sort of answer to your question. The first one is very, very important. People tend to forget that in the so-called peace process, whether it was a genuine peace process, whether it was a cynical peace process, the Palestinians were never in the driver's seat. They were always asked to respond to ideas of peace that were prepared in Tel Aviv, Jerusalem, or Washington, or Oslo, to be more accurate historically. And so first of all, this has to start with an internal Palestinian way of articulating a vision through maybe new or renewed institutions that are representative and something that I'm sure will happen. So I think that's a very important issue. That doesn't mean that activists and academics like myself and many of our friends should not continue to deal with this vision and unpack it. But I think at the back of our mind, we should remember it has to be a Palestinian process of decolonization that will have to include a reference to the fact that there are 8 million Jews in historical Palestine today. And you cannot ignore, you know, you cannot say like, well, they will disappear, so it will be okay. No, they will not disappear. Part of your vision definitely will include reference to their place in decolonized Palestine. But as I say, we are human beings, and our imagination works, our ambition, our aspiration work. And therefore, I think if we produce it and translate it into articles, ideas, webinars, and so on, it will be helpful. It will be helpful also for the liberation movement itself to deal with it. So from that perspective, what I'm thinking of, and that's a second principle we have in our initiative, which I think is very important. We say that if you look for positive scenarios in the future, don't go and shop in the European supermarkets of ideas and solutions. They don't have anything to offer to you. You tried it. The two-state solution is a product from the European supermarket of ideas. There is a legacy, there is a heritage before 1948 of an Eastern Mediterranean. There was a mosaic of identities, of genuine live and let live, genuine coexistence. Now, of course, you cannot in history take a period and implement it in the future, but can be inspired by this. And that inspiration is important because it offers a definition of the Jews in the decolonized Palestine that is totally an antidote to Zionism, which includes the Jews as it would include the, you know, the Maronite, the Yazidis, anyone who insists that they are an ethnocultural group, and people are entitled to be part of an ethnocultural group if they feel that this is important for them, right? But ethnocultural groups usually in the pre, especially the pre-First World War reality, were not a threat to anyone else. And it can be fused within a democratic state as well. But definitely Zionism does not allow for Jews to be such an ethnocultural a group. This, and of course, other principles are dear to many of us. We've looked at post-apartheid South Africa, and we lament the fact that the economic apartheid continues. We don't want to be there, you know. So we also want talking about social justice, economic justice. We are also not in the business of inventing wheels that already exist. For instance, transitional justice is already there. I mean, if you talk about the right of return of the refugees, and how does this right of return comply with the presence of people already on other people's homeland, houses, and so on? There are so many mechanisms in transitional justice that can help solve these issues. So I think it's a vision that is not romantic in the sense that nobody promises it would be easy. Nobody says it won't have teasing problems. Nobody says that decolonization is a very nice walk in the park. Hopefully it will be as less violent as possible, but history does not give us a lot of decolonization processes that were totally non-violent. But we will should aspire for it, of course. But in the end of the day, it cherishes, first of all, the principle of equality between people, which is totally absent from any peace solution that was presented to the Palestinians since the Balfour Declaration until today. It includes the recognition that Palestine is part of the Arab world, which is, again, something all the peace processes totally ignored, and that it will strive to respect human rights, civil rights, and collective rights as part of the effort of the whole area around Palestine to build a society that can, remove the kind of regimes and suffering that not only people in Palestine suffered from, in order to build a much better world for all of us.
0: Well said, and I agree that the journey to that end won't be an easy one. I can only quote Reverend Dr. Stephen Sizer. He said, two-state solution is too late, and one state is probably too soon. There's a genocide going on at the moment. On that note, I read that you mentioned this organization that you're part of, Professor Elan, pursuing one-state solution. So someone is asking, I read that you formed an organization inside Israel, an organization to help the Palestinian refugees return. Can you speak a little bit about that?
1: Yeah, but that's something different. Well, people like me have more than one initiative.
0: I'm sure.
1: No, I'm part of several initiatives which are doing two things. Trying to protect the memory of the Nakba, because there's still huge denial of the Nakba 48. So I created with others a charity called the Nakba Memorial Foundation that operates all over the world in order to fight this denialism. We think it's very important to make sure that there are not only centers against Holocaust denial, but that there should be centers against Nakba denial. And secondly, we believe that one of the important ways of doing it is, of course, to work for the return of the refugees. So the One State Initiative I talked about has a very clear stance in unconditional support for the right of the Palestinian refugees to return. But I'm also connected to initiatives that try to educate the Jewish community in Israel about the right of return, called Zochrot. I don't know how many people are familiar with this, which is remembering in Hebrew. The Committee for the Displaced Persons' Rights within the Palestinian community in Israel, Lejnat al-Muhajirin, as it's called in Arabic. These are the people who are internal Palestinian refugees inside Israel. We have about 300,000 Palestinians who are citizens of Israel, who actually are refugees in their own country, living very close to Jewish settlements that were built on their villages and neighborhoods and so on. So we are involved there. And as a director of the academic center, the European Center for Palestinian Studies in my own university, University of Exeter, together with other centers, we are building models and ideas and practical ideas how return would look like. We don't want to leave it as a slogan. We want to show that this is a possible, that it, not only it's legitimate under the international law and unconditioned, the main precondition for any kind of reconciliation in the future, but there is a way of talking about it in practical terms. How does it look like? Because all the facts are there, you know, and I would like to mention in this respect my dear friend Salman Abu Sitta, who has a great project in which he shows quite clearly how, for example, return can be achieved with very little removal of the present residents, Jewish residents in places where Palestinians used to live. It's worth looking at his project. So all of this, yes, I'm part of it. Because I do believe that we cannot remain in the realm of slogans and sound bites. As academics, we should contribute to show people that it's not only legally and morally a valid project, but it's also a practical one and a possible one. I think it's very important to make sure that people understand it because... definitely decolonization, reconciliation would include massive return of refugees. Maybe not all of them would like to return, which is fine, but I'm sure that a lot of them would like to close this chapter in their life, even if they are a second or third generation of people who were expelled in 1948, not to mention the hundreds of thousands of Palestinians who had been expelled since 1967, who definitely would want to return.

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If you'd like to listen to the remaining parts of the conversation, please find it on Red Inverted Triangle Podcast, available on Spotify, Apple Podcasts, and other platforms. The Israeli genocide in Gaza has entered its 22nd month. At this stage, this campaign of extermination has gone beyond the term genocide. According to international genocide scholars, including Jewish experts, what is happening in Gaza right now is nothing short of a modern day's Holocaust. The Zionist Israeli regime has broken every red line, has violated every international law under the sun, has been committing the crime. The regime has broken every red line, has violated every international law under the sun, has been committing the crime of

any material action, while continuing arming and bolstering economic and diplomatic relations with the genocidal state of Israel. They know nothing will change by making these empty statements. The Palestinian children and babies in Gaza will continue to be murdered and blown to shreds by the hour. We are complicit. We are complicit if we do not act and demand our complicit government to act, to sanction Israel, to cut trade with apartheid Israel, to stop arming the genocidal state of Israel. We are complicit. When we use Airbnb and Booking.com to book our next holiday, we are complicit. When you buy your laptop from HP, you are complicit. When you fill up petrol at any Caltex petrol station, you are complicit. Now that you know, what are you going to do? I implore you, act now. Use your voice. Join the Palestine movement for justice and equality and humanity. Find your place in the movement and act now. Until we meet again next week in another episode of Pulse of Palestine, stay safe and keep talking about Palestine. You've been listening to Pulse of Palestine on Radio Skid Row. If you'd like to learn more about Palestine, or if you'd like to get involved in the Palestine Solidarity Movement, please follow Palestine Justice Movement Sydney on Instagram or Facebook. And keep tuning in to Pulse of Palestine every Friday at 10 a.m. My name is Ahmed. I will see you next time.

0: Hey, you mob. Want to get active and don't know where to start? 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Then come on down to Illawarra Tony Mundine Gym at the Block Redfern. 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

0: Hey, you mob, it's Nini from Calico Catering. Just letting you know, we don't just do catering. We come out and we can facilitate cooking classes for kids, getting them to try, instead of normal spaghetti, let's try kangaroo spaghetti, and so much more. 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

0: Egamashen snug Kayawag Bunin, Penishizak Egihanit Kaniganish Tamagwat, Washiskat Egiskasm.
1: Before the human people came, the birds had a leader called Washishkat, belly showing. He was very conceited and ruled in a high-handed manner. As you can imagine, he was not well liked. Washishkat had a beautiful daughter, but much like her father, she too was exceedingly arrogant. The other birds would come and ask for her wing in marriage, but she always turned them down. "I am far too good for you," she would say. "Just look at yourself. You are so unattractive, whereas I am stunning. I could never let myself even be seen with the likes of you, you ugly buzzard." Obviously, these cutting comments upset a lot of the bird tribe, and certainly disturbed the buzzards. Even her conceited father was becoming worried that she might never wed. "Would you marry anyone? Is there any bird that you like at all?" he asked anxiously. "Well, Mang Loon is the most handsome of all birds, but he is already married," she said. To which her father said, "I wonder what he would do if his wife met with an accident. Suppose she was killed. He would then have to look elsewhere for a wife." They both laughed at her father's deviousness. "Well, my beautiful one, let's have some fun with our people. We'll have a competition that no one can win, save maybe for Mang," said her father in a mysterious tone of voice. "What will the competition be?" she asked. "It will be a guessing game. I will tell the people that whoever can guess my pet name for you, Kake Nina Kachi, she who has the gift, a name I have never uttered in anyone's presence but yours, can marry you." "I don't wish to marry any of these foul-looking birds," she said obstinately. Then, pouting, added, "I want Mang." "Not so fast, daughter. I will fix this contest so that handsome Mang wins. He will take you as his wife," answered her father. "He is already married. How can you fix it?" she asked, still sulking. "You are so beautiful that I think Mang will take two wives. I am sure that when you become his wife, he will soon tire of his other one and give her back to her parents." And so the deceitful pair plotted into the night. The next morning, the contest was announced to the tribe. All the handsome young birds donned their thinking caps. Chichishkashi, sandpiper, lived near the chief and his daughter. He was a funny little bird, laughed at by most, always rushing around, following the waves as they washed in and out on the shoreline, where he pecked at the microscopic bits of food that drifted in. Chichishkashi never ever flew, unless it was really necessary, and even then, he never flew very high. The other birds thought he was not right in the head. They would laugh and tease him over his silly antics. Sandpiper was thought to be a very unconventional bird. Many birds wondered why Sandpiper ran so fast all the time. The answer to this mystery was simple. The one thing Chichishkashi truly hated above all things was getting his feet wet. So he darted in and out just in front of the rolling waves as they surged onto the

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6: 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Big ups to Kuru Radio, turning 25 in 2026. 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
5: Merhaba, ben Mert Balkanlı. 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Burası harika insanlarla dolu. Herkese çok selam.
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9: Kia ora, my name is Lola. I am a Maori woman and I was born on Gumbangir land. I would like to acknowledge the traditional custodians of the land on which we are broadcasting today. We recognise First Peoples' ongoing connection to the land and waters of this beautiful country, and we acknowledge that sovereignty was never ceded. We acknowledge ancestors who have walked this country and taken care of these lands and waters for tens of thousands of years, and we pay respect of the elders past, present and emerging. We acknowledge that this is and always was Aboriginal land.
10: Let's go live.

Welcome to Gulligan Giwa. My name is Lockie Skinner. I'm a proud Goombangi man born and raised in Coffs Harbour. Coming to you live from beautiful Goombangi country too today. Hope you're having a very deadly afternoon and keeping you company for the next little bit. We've got a big show in store. We'll have a mindful moment that's coming up soon. Also a Goombangi language segment. We're going to play some audio that we caught over NAIDOC Week where we asked people, you know, what they're celebrating NAIDOC Week for. I know that it's a little bit past NAIDOC now, but, you know, it's always good to revisit some of that audio that we do have. And also we're going to be playing a snippet from a yarn that I had with my nan. I sat down with her just a few days ago, and she's actually celebrating 50 years in education and 35 in the Department of Education as well. She's been an Aboriginal Education Officer or Aboriginal Education Advisor for many years. She started as an AEA and then moved into the AEO role, which is pretty much the exact same thing, but, you know, she does talk a little bit about that in the story as well. So we'll play a snippet of that for you here on the show, and if you want to hear any more of that, you can head over to the podcast after the show as well, because we will have that in full for you. But it's going to be a deadly show. Hits of deadly tunes as well, including some Chris Phillips, some Blue King Brown, some Birds. We've also got some Becca Hatch, Andy Saunders, and Jessica Malboy. That's all here on the station for you. 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Also, 2BBB and the National Indigenous Radio Service News. It is a deadly afternoon. Let's get this thing started. Absolute banger, kicking it all off. It's Birds and Fred Leon with their deadly track. You're listening to 93.7 Koori Radio, live and deadly. 2BBB and the National Indigenous Radio Service News. It's called Gulligan Giwa, and it's with Lockie Skinner. Stick around.

0: Oh, Deadly Tune, Birds and Fred Lee on there. You're listening to the Garlic and Giwa Show, Lockie Skinner live from beautiful Goombangi country. And we're going to slow things down now. We do have a mindful moment for you now. We do these, we did them on Mama Radio. And it was really a part of our COVID, you know, getting through COVID. And it's something that we continued for quite some time. I love these. These are great. And this one is around gratitude. Check it out.
1: G'day there, you mob. It's Jack here from Interrelate, and I'd just like to share a mindfulness moment with you today. Waking up. What we do next can be important in how we approach the day. Taking the time to set yourself into a positive frame of mind can really help to guide you through your day. Even if we think the day will be a challenge, we can enter into this with a calm, focused, and positive attitude, even if things aren't easy. I will be okay. This starts with sitting quietly, intentionally turning our mind to our body. How do I feel today? Stretch and relax the muscles in your neck and shoulders. Notice the feeling there. Take an easy breath in and slowly exhale. As we go into the day, focusing on what we can influence, looking at our attitude, moving into a state of, I'm okay, I will cope. Being positive is not about thinking everything is going to be perfect, but knowing that we can cope. Taking things a step at a time, being in the present, being grateful for small things. So as you start today, think of a couple of things you are grateful for and remain clear and focused. Just the next step. Don't forget to breathe. Enjoy your day. Yadirang.

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Absolute banger from Andy Saunders, that one called Deadly, and before that was One People by Blue King Brown. You're listening to the Gallagher and Gilwa Show, Lockie Skinner Live, and keeping you company for the next little bit here on 93.7 Koori Radio, also 2BBB in the National Indigenous Radio Service News. Coming up very soon, a Goombanga language segment right here on One Mob Radio. Also, a snippet from my yarn with my nan, Auntie Jenny. She's celebrating 50 years in education. You might have read in the Koori Mail recently, she had a bit of a story in there talking about the 50 years and 35, the last 35 she's been in education from William Bowden School, or Bowden School when it first started, and also Narenga Public School, and doing a stint at the Ginganar Goombanga Freedom School as well. All that here on the show coming up very soon, but right now this one, it's Becca Hatch and Be Wise with Be The One. Check it out.

0: Rebecca Hatch, Be Wise. You're listening to the Garlic and Giwa Show, that track called Be The One. Coming up still some Many Deadly Tunes, including some Jess Malboy and all those sort of deadly things. Also, Yarn with Arnie Jenny coming up soon as well. But right now it is time for a Gumbenga language session. What we're going to do is we're going to say the words in Gumbengi for you to repeat and then in English. Check it out.
1: Ginnagangu Jawan, Nanyundibijaw Nathan. Hello everyone, my name's Nathan. It's time now for a Gumbengia language session. In this session, we're going to focus on animals. We're going to say the word in Gumbengir so that you can repeat it and then say it in English. So here we go. Nungu, kangaroo. 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

0: You're listening to the Gulligan Giwa Show. It's Lockie Skinner live from beautiful Gumbengi country. It's Jessica Malboy there with her track Flashback. Haven't heard that in a little while. You know, it's not an old song, but it's sort of in that dip where it's like, you know, it's not old enough to play as a memory track, but it's like, you know, it happened. It was a good song. So there it is. It's Flashback by Jessica Malboy. Add it to your playlist if you would like. Aunty Jenny coming up very soon, celebrating 50 years in education. What a beautiful event it was at Narenga the other day. Quite emotional, actually, for me, sitting there as her grandson and a very proud grandson, you know. What an incredible achievement. It couldn't have been any more grand for her. I think it was like a bit of a throne that she was sitting on up there on the stage. It was actually throwing me off because, you know, they would bring the two kids in to carry the move the chair for speeches or performances. Yeah, it was a really nice tribute to service from my nan over the last 50 years. So, yeah, well done to Narenga for that. Narenga Public School putting on a very beautiful send-off for my nan. At the time of, I guess, you hearing this show, she's pretty much finished in education. Obviously, she'll do things here and there for schools, and whether it's damper-making workshops or whatever it might be, you know, she's always going to still be involved in some way. But in terms of her day-to-day, she's now retired, which is crazy. Like, you know, I just never thought of it. And she actually rang me when she got, you know, she'll tell the story of when she made that decision, which you'll hear in the podcast or maybe in this snippet that's coming up very soon. But yeah, I just remember her ringing me when she got back from overseas, and she goes, "I'm just letting you know that I'm probably going to retire." And I'm like, "Are you joking? Like, this is a joke, right?" But no, it was 100% what she wanted to do, which is, yeah, it's emotional. It's something that I wasn't expecting to get super emotional about. Like, I've obviously had opportunities to reflect with her and have conversations with her, and being able to catch one of those conversations on a recording, you know, as an interview was really nice. And just, you know, seeing her speak to her experience and her time, you know, as a AEO, and yeah, it was just really nice to have those moments. So you'll get to hear a little bit of that if you want to listen to the full podcast. Otherwise, we've got a bit coming up very soon here on the show. But before we get into that, we were in Lismore a few weeks ago for NAIDOC Week, and we went around and asked the mob, you know, what are they celebrating this NAIDOC Week? And here is what they had to say.
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0: Oh, aren't they deadly mob? You're listening to the Gulligan Giwa Show, and that was a whole bunch of mob from Widjibal Wabal country just having a bit of a yarn about what they're celebrating this NAIDOC Week, and always deadly yarns. It's always nice to hear that. I know that, like, we as mob like that's what we're celebrating always. And, you know, they all mentioned something individually, but I think we can all agree with all of the things that they said. And that, you know, those are the things that we celebrate, not just during NAIDOC Week, but us, you know, every single day. NAIDOC Week is every single day for us. Aren't we lucky? So, yeah, thank you so much to the Widjibal Wyabal mob on Bundjalung Country, you know, getting amongst it and sharing their yarns with us on the mics. Now, coming up next, Aunty Jenny on for a bit of a chat, playing a bit of a snippet of that yarn. It went for 44 minutes originally, so I did have to cut it down for the purposes of radio. However, the full yarn is on the podcast, and you can check that out after the show. Don't go anywhere. 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
0: Phillips. You're listening to the Gullagan Giwa Show live from beautiful Goombangi country. Hope you're having a deadly afternoon wherever you might be coming from today. As I said earlier, you know, what a beautiful send-off at Narenga Public School for my nan this past week, Monday, actually. And, yeah, celebrating 50 years in education, 35 in the Department of Education. Before that, it was Kulai Preschool that she was a bus driver and a support work, you know, doing support stuff at the Kulai Preschool or Save the Children Fund as well. And all of this information, all these yarns are in the podcast, and also I think in this snippet of what I've drawn from it. You know, I package these things up and I completely forget what I even put in it, but it is a start of a very deadly yarn that we had, and you can catch the full yarn in our podcast, which you can find after today's show on all platforms that you might have our podcast. So that's cool. Gullagan Giwa or One Mob Breakfast, you can find it on there. But yeah, here it is. It's my yarn with my nan, also known as Auntie Jenny. All right, joining me on the podcast right now is my nan, also known as Auntie Jenny to so many people. Again, welcome to the pod.
2: Yeah, welcome, Locke. It's good to be back on the radio again for a little while on the pod, whatever it is now, up today.
0: Yes, podcasting is a little bit different.
2: Oh, podcasting, is that what it's called? Something different again.
0: Do you know the difference?
2: No, I don't know the difference, but you most probably have to tell me. Yeah. I'm learning something every day.
0: That's it. And, you know, speaking of learning, we also talk about education, and we are coming up to your retirement event, which is being put on by Narenga Public School. 50 years in education and 35 in the department, is that correct?
2: Yeah, that is very, very true.
0: Yeah. And how are you feeling then?
2: Feel a bit sad, a bit happy, but sad mostly. But, you know, it's time for me to move and have another journey. Yes, 35 years at Department of Education and close to 15 years with preschool. I've seen generations after generations, but very sad. After all I've been doing is crying and crying. But happy tears and sad tears.
0: Yeah. Now, you know, we're talking 50 years here. What an incredible achievement. But when you look back at what first inspired you to do this sort of work, what was it? Because you didn't start in education.
2: No, I didn't. I started all the works I did since I left school. I did a lot of work. I did different sort of work. I did house cleaning. I worked in a garage. I worked at the hospital. I moved around a bit, but then I got married in the 70s, and then I had three children, two boys and a girl, and and then settled down, and then a job came up with the preschool.
0: Yeah.
2: And I got a job there, and I was there for almost 13 years or 14 years. I can't remember how long it was. And my children went there. So that was part of the journey that I did for education, like starting my journey in that way. And then this other job came up then, the job that where I am today. It's very, very hard when I put in for this job. I said to Lorraine when I used to drive the bus, I was a bit of everything. I was a bus driver, teacher's aide, did a bit of the kitchen, did a bit of everything in the preschool at the time because there was only five of us doing different things and I was one of them. And I was blessed in a way that my children was allowed to come with me. Darren started off first and then Jason and then Nolene. Anyway, one day this opportunity came up and the time was about a teacher's aide at Taormina Public School. And this lady came and seen me and she said, Jenny, put in for the AEA at the time, them days. And I said, oh, all right then. And I said to Lorraine, I said, Lorraine, I'm too old to put in for this job.
0: How old do you think you were?
2: I was in my 40s the time.
0: Yep.
2: And when I was 40, I said, no one's going to give me a job when I'm 40. And I was nervous. So I had this application in the bus driving around for the whole week. And Lorraine said, are you going to put that in, Jenny? I said, no, I don't know yet. So Friday came and I said to Lorraine when we're dropping the kids off, I said, do you think I should still put it in? And she said, yeah, go and put it in. So I went and put it in that Friday afternoon. And then 3 weeks later I got a call saying I got an interview. And I said, what? An interview? And I got that excited, told Lorraine. I said, I got an interview. I said, oh. Anyway, I went and had the interview with the principal and the community, some of the community, and they all knew me anyway, some of them. Anyway, the principal said to me, he said, Jenny, what would you like to be called if you did get the job? I said, oh, everyone knows me as Auntie Jenny. And I said, can I be called Auntie Jenny? Because, you know, when you get a job, you can be Mrs. Skinner or Miss Jenny or whatever it may be. And I said, could I be Auntie Jenny? And he said, yeah, if you've got the job, you can be. Anyway, at the interview and went home, and 3 weeks later after that, because there was a lot of things in that week, them few weeks that we're waiting for who got the job, a lot of sorry business was on. Anyway, I got this phone call then and they said, oh, you've got the job. So they gave me a year trial and but the best part, the nervous part of the job was when I went into the Tomina school, when I walked in that first day and I walked into the staff room, I freaked out. I was that nervous, I just freaked right out because there was 40 teachers, 40 workers in that school, and I had to work with 40 people. Where preschool, we only had 5. And I said to the staff, I said, look, I'm nervous. I said, I didn't realise we have this many staff in a school. I knew they was big, but not when you work with them. Yeah, so that was part of that journey then. Stayed there for a year and then William Balin School. Oh, it's William Balin now, but Balin School was the next journey that we had because they built a new school.
0: Yeah.
2: And that school was, when they built that school, we had 700 children that came to that school at that time. It's still around of today, but it's under William Balin School.
0: Some of the yarn right there with Auntie Jenny. This is the Gulligan Giwa Show. And if you want to catch the full episode of the podcast, head over to our podcast platforms now. We'll also chuck it on our social media for you to check out. Gulligan Giwa or One Mob on Facebook and Instagram. You can find it on there. Thanks so much for that yarn, Nan. And it's a really good one. So make sure you go check it out in full. Coming up, we are wrapping up the show. So any last minute shout outs or requests, make sure you send them through now. This one is Coat of Many Colors, and I love this song so much, and I love to play it whenever I sort of talk about Nan or have you know, my moments with Nan on air, because this is my Nan's song. She absolutely loves this song, and the story behind why she loves this song so much is just always so impactful to me. Like, you know, I think, you know, she always shares this story when she was growing up with her auntie, Nan Rose. You know, she said, we didn't have a lot, but everything that we did have, we valued so much because we know that there was so much love and so much, you know, care in everything that they got. And, yeah, they didn't have much, but what they did have was so, so special, and it meant the world to them. And I'm getting a little emotional talking about it. But this song, you know, it talks to that, and it's the reason why my Nan loves this song so much, and she loves Dolly so much, because she connects so strongly with the words to this song. So yeah, if you love the interview, if you know my Nan, you'll know that she cares so deeply. She's so loving. She's so welcoming to so many people. She's not scared to have a conversation or steal the mic. But, yeah, I want to celebrate her today on the show and acknowledge her contribution to education and the many relationships that she's had with so many people over the years. You know, she's taught generations on generations, and people who were taught by her have kids being taught by her now, or did up until, you know, the other day. But, yeah, I just want to honour my Nan with, you know, playing that interview and sharing a bit of her story here with you today, but also in this song, because this song speaks to her story as well. So here it is. It's Dolly Parton with Coat of Many Colours right here on the Gulligan Giwa Show.

What a beautiful track, Coat of Many Colours, Dolly Parton. 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Also the 2BBB in Bellingen and the National Indigenous Radio Service News, wherever else you might be hearing this deadly show, if I do say so myself. But yeah, Dolly Parton right there and Coat of Many Colours. A part that actually sticks out in that song for me right now is the rags of, you know, all the blah, blah, blah. I do know the words, but I'm going blank, you know, being on microphone and radio and everything else. But, yeah, patchwork. And, like, I actually am working with my nan at the moment as well on a thing. I've got all these shirts, you know. I've been on a bit of a fitness journey, and a lot of these old Aboriginal design shirts that I used to have, they're just too big now, which is nice. That's a good problem to have. But, yeah, they're just way too big. And so I've been getting Nen to make me some sort of like backdrop with all of them. So, you know, again, another little coat of many colours and many different designs. And I really want to thank Nen for that work as well, because it's looking good. You know, it's not exactly how I pictured it to look, but, you know, Nen will do what Nen wants to do. And, yeah, it still looks great. And, you know, I could have chucked those shirts out, but I also, there's so much meaning behind all of those artworks. A lot of those shirts I designed personally, and for me to just throw them out and forget about them, I couldn't do that. So I think I'm creating a bit of a curtain of all the different designs, and I'm going to use it potentially as the backdrop on my podcasts. If I ever do video podcasts, the video component is just like, it's not for me. Like, I do listen to a lot of podcasts, but, you know, to get into that space where I move into video, I don't think I ever will. But, you know, keeping my options open, obviously. I never thought I'd just do podcasting either. But we're getting to that point as well. Well, we are. You know, we've already released, I think we're up to episode maybe 6 or 7. Or 6, 7, you know. It always works out that way. Anyways, thanks so much for tuning into today's show. I hope you've enjoyed it. I hope you've learned something. I hope you've enjoyed some good music. It's been a deadly show. I really do appreciate it. A big shout out to Koori Radio, 2BBB and the National Indigenous Radio Service for press and play on this show. And, yeah, have a deadly week, and I'll catch you next week right here on the same station, same dial, all that sort of deadly stuff. Have a deadly week, you mob. Yarirang.

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0: Hello, I'm Adam Evans with the NIRS News. There's been some relief for mortgage holders today, with the Reserve Bank keeping interest rates on hold after three hikes earlier this year. It remains at 4.35%. Federal Treasurer Jim Chalmers has welcomed the announcement.
1: It is a welcome decision at a time of heightened uncertainty in the world and persistent pressures in our own economy at home as well. Now, this is the second rates decision since the budget, and on both occasions we've seen rates held steady. And this decision reflects the fact that inflation has been coming in well under the Reserve Bank and Treasury forecasts.
0: Vaccines to protect Australia's vulnerable native birds will be rolled out in the coming days. There have been more than 230 cases of H5 bird flu detected across Australia's vulnerable native birds will be rolled out in the coming days. There have been more than 230 cases of H5 bird flu detected across the country.

0: and her mother was told to hold her during the trip. It's also alleged that the boat operator was using a friend's boat and hadn't told him he was using it for paid charter tours. A survivor of the incident claims most passengers were not wearing life jackets when the boat suddenly flipped, doing a U-turn near the Statue of Liberty. 46-year-old Manuel Hernandez is now facing federal charges of negligence and misconduct resulting in death. And in the UK, Harry Potter fans have come out in force to protect the fictional grave of Dobby the House Elf. The fan's significant site was a threat of being destroyed by an underwater sea cable that was expected to run from Pembroke in Wales to Wexford in Ireland. In the film Harry Potter and the Deathly Hallows, Dobby was laid to rest at Freshwater West in Pembroke. Fans of the Wizarding World had created a grave at the same location in the real world with a stone reading, "Here lies Dobby." Project manager Simon Ludlam says he's been bombarded with hundreds of calls from disappointed fans. A new route has now been planned, and Mr. Ludlam says they will be constructing the cable close to some real Bronze Age remains instead. We'll have more coming up next.
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0: To sport, and the AFL Commission has reportedly hired an independent lawyer to help decide if Geelong will be sanctioned for a secret concussion deal with a former player. The agreement signed by Jake Colajasny meant that he took responsibility for any brain injuries linked to his concussions. The AFL's investigating the deal that protected the club and its medical staff from future court action. Jake's twin brother, Cade, announced his retirement from the AFL because of issues with concussion in 2020. Now for a look at the capital city weather for tomorrow. Mostly sunny in Magidge and Brisbane with a top of 25. 20 in a shower or two on Gadigal Country, Sydney, while it's 13 in showers on Ngunnawal-Gambri Country, Canberra. 15 to rain for Nam, Melbourne, and a shower or two in Nipalona, Hobart with a max of 14. A top of 15 and a shower for Tundanya, Adelaide. Sunny and 19 degrees for Borley, Perth, and sunny in Garamilla, Darwin with a top of 31. If you have any stories that you'd like to share with us, you can send us an email to news@nirs.org.au. That's news@nirs.org.au.
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Hey you mob, want to get active and don't know where to start? 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
1: You got the Soul Rebels live here at the Blues Fest. 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

0: But still, same guy. 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

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It's Joe Wallace, Rodri Man from Narromine. I used to work at Koori Radio over a decade ago. They gave me my first ever volunteer job organising the music library, and then my first ever actual radio job behind and in front of the mic as well. I wasn't so good in front of the mic. I owe so much to Koori Radio, and I still listen to it here in London. Happy 25th. Let's hope for 25 more, 50 more, 100 years more. 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
1: 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Phasma, straight off the jumbo jet.
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mob looks after each other. But right now, First Nations people are underrepresented on Australia's stem cell donor registry. 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

0: Welcome back, my beautiful people. Good morning. Good morning. My name is Tasha and I'm your host who plays all the deadliest music here at Koori Radio on The Breakfast Show. And whenever I can get on air, I'll do it. And good morning to you, Dr. Uncle Vic Sims, who was always with us in spirit here at Koori Radio. And thank you. Thank you for an amazing song, Stranger in My Country, Stranger in My Land. What an amazing song right there. And some salt with free to sprinkle on your day, sending out good vibes to you wherever you're listening. Before I continue, my beautiful people, I'd like to make an acknowledgement to the traditional custodians of the land, the Gadigal people, for this is the land that Koori Radio is built on. And wherever you fellas are listening on this beautiful morning, I pay my respects to you and all the land that you fellas are on as well. And just know that the ancestors are with us and around us and are always, always guiding us to this day. And most importantly, Australia always was and always will be Aboriginal land. Yes, good morning, good morning. Today is the 12th of August, 2026, you fellas. It is 7:17 a.m. on the Koori clock, and what a beautiful, beautiful morning it is. It is lovely outside. Look, it's getting a bit cold. It's starting to snow in places, you fellas, but you know what? It happens. And, you know, just keep that jacket around a bit tighter around your chest and take care of yourselves. Let's get to the traffic and the weather and see what's going on. A little quick refresh of the traffic, and let's go. North Ryde, M2 motorway approaching Delhi Road. There's a crash of a van. Moderate traffic conditions. City bound traffic is affected.
1: It's going to be a blackfella name. One of them blackfella names, you fellas.
0: At the Newell Highways at Lowe's Road, there's a crash of a car. And it's central, you fellas. Okay, it's central New South Wales. Traffic is affected in both directions. I like that name, though. I'm going to figure out. I really do. You know when you come across names and you know that they've kept the original blackfella name, which is great because we all should be learning it. And a lot of places around the country should be changed and, you know, get us stimulated mentally to learn the language. All right, let's get to the weather and see what's going on. See how the weather's going in and around Sydney. All right, beautiful, sexy Sydney, you fellas, is hitting a max of 20 degrees today, 22 degrees today, partly cloudy, slight chance of a shower, most likely in the morning and later on in the afternoon. All right, light winds becoming northwesterly, 15 to 20 kilometers per hour in the morning, then tending westerly in the middle of the day. All right, my beautiful people, and let's check out the weather around the way. Good morning, Newcastle. You fellas will be having a beautiful sunny day today. You're going to be hitting a top of 19 degrees today. Penrith. Good morning, Penrith. You fellas are going to be hitting a top of 19 degrees today, and it's going to start rain. You're going to be expecting some rain out there, some showers pretty soon. Good morning, Parramatta. Going to be cloudy with some light showers as well, hitting a top of 19 degrees. Campbelltown's going to be hitting showers as well, top of 18 degrees as well. Blue Mountains. Good morning, Blue Mountains. You fellas are going to be hitting a top of 12 degrees, Blue Mountains, and there's going to be some rain coming. Wollongong, going to be a beautiful cloudy day today, hitting a top of 18 degrees. And that is our weather. Look, seems to be that big black cloud is happening, you fellas. This cloud looks like it's huge. There's some rain going on, you fellas. There's some rain going on. So take care, okay? At least it's not as windy as it was yesterday and the day before. Oh, my goodness. Oh, my goodness. Now, my beautiful people, if you're looking for something to watch on TV, Jeff, definitely, again, SBS. Been flicking through SBS lately. I'm really feeling it because sometimes I want to go. You pretty much most times I want to go and watch some mob shows, you know, see what shows are coming on. And that's the beautiful thing that we can go and check out. They're all being pumped in there and we get to watch it. And I come across Deadly Funny. So if you're looking for some funny stuff to watch and lift your spirit and have a laugh, go and watch SBS. It's free. SBS don't cost nothing, you fellas. The only thing that might bother you, that will annoy you, are the ads. Okay. So look, it's what it is, okay? So, and it's SBS and it's free. So just suck it up, princess. Suck it up. Everyone always complaining about something, eh? And that also bugs me with people in their mobile phones, you know? When they say, I don't answer the phone to private numbers. I don't answer the phone to private numbers. And I'm just like, well, you used to answer the phone in the 80s, you know, 90s before then, and then you didn't know who was calling you, but now we've just gotten so fussy just not answering numbers to private numbers. I like the private numbers. They're surprising. Just bothers me when it's Centrelink.
1: 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Please stay tuned for The Breakfast Show with Tash. And it's always, always a pleasure to have you here hyped up with me. And here is Let's Rock On. Let's Rock On. Now, this beautiful woman, her name is Misha. You should be downloading her music as well because she's amazing. And this song is called Black Privilege. Yeah, well, you fellas, good morning.

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1: 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I've got a couple of brothers over here. All they do is just torment me and laugh at me, you know. But that is, my name is James Michael Woody Welch, or number 36. I spent my sentence in the Kintyre Boys' Home. I am very proud to be here today to be able to talk about the trauma that they put upon me. They tried to breed our people out. They got no bloody chance of breeding me out. I've got quite a few grandchildren and great-grandchildren now.
2: Was that all on the book?
1: Yeah.
2: Wow.
1: Didn't you see it there?
3: 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Down the bottom.

0: Thank you. Good night.
1: Thank you. Good night.
2: What an amazing song, you fellas.
0: Thank you. Good night.
2: That song is excellent. Excellent. All right. Lonely Girl by... That is live from Bush Bands 2021, and it's Eastern Arunet Band. You fellas, you can download that song and go and support them, as well as Emily Waramara with Too Sweet. Now, that version is originally sang by Hozier, and she sang it for, it was like a version at Triple J, and I was just, phenomenal, phenomenal. I reckon she smashed it out of the park because I didn't even know about that song until she sang it. And Computer Games, Uncle Bart Willoughby, his version as well. I reckon it's rocking. I love it too. And New Lost City with Bloodstream and Misha with Black Privilege. All right, beautiful. Deadly Music right there. Download and support the mob music. You fellas, always first and foremost, as well as businesses and small businesses as well, you know, your local business. Support them as well. And also each other, most importantly, okay, my lovelies? Now, don't forget, after 9 o'clock, you got lovely Lola with Black Chat, all your latest news and current affairs, so make sure you stay tuned. All right, my beautiful people, got some more great music coming. Here is Emma Donovan, the beautiful Emma Donovan with Feathers. Yeah, well, you fellas, good morning.

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Welcome back, Koori Radio listeners. That is Joey Gia with We Are Fighting For Our Rights and Emma Donovan with Feathers. Daddy Vibes right there, you fellas. Now, don't forget to download and support the music. All right, look, you fellas, it's coming up towards that 8 o'clock hour. I'm going to have a Yanti's More after 8 o'clock. And as usual, you know I've got to play the best music here at Koori Radio. And here is Andrew Gira Wee Wee Band, Andrew Gira Wee Wee Band with Go To Sleep. Yeah, well, you fellas, good morning.

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You're listening to The Breakfast Show with Tasha, and it's a pleasure to have you here. And yes, Sharon Lane, the beautiful Sharon Lane with It's All Over Now, Baby Blue, and Salt with Why, and sending our good vibes to you. And yeah, you can only listen to Sharon Lane here at Koori Radio. You can't download her music. You cannot find it. I discovered it here, and my ears perked up, and I was like, who's that? And so I've been killing her music ever since. All right, my beautiful people, let's get to the traffic and see what's going on. All right. It is Warinya. I got it right. Warinya Newell Highway at Lowe's Road. There was a crash of a truck. Okay, Central Coast of New South Wales, you fellas. So traffic is affected in both directions. Unfortunately, please find another route to go to. All right. I like that name. Warinya. I know Warinya. Woohoo! And let's check out the weather. All right, it's looking good, you fellas. We are expecting a max of 20 degrees today, you fellas. 20 degrees in beautiful, sexy Sydney. And it is going to be partly cloudy. Slight chance of a shower, most likely in the morning, later on in the morning and afternoon. Light winds becoming northwesterly, 15 to 20 kilometres per hour in the morning, then tending westerly in the middle of the day. Let's check out the weather around the way. Good morning, Newcastle. To everyone listening and up in Newcastle, you fellas going to be having a beautiful, mostly cloudy day today at a top of 19 degrees. We've got Penrith having a cloudy day as well, a top of 19. Parramatta is going to be 19 and cloudy. Campbelltown is going to be hitting a top of 18 and cloudy. The beautiful Blue Mountains is expecting some rain. Yiffle is going to be hitting a top of 12 degrees today. Wollongong, good morning to everyone down in Wollongong listening to Koori Radio. You fellas are going to be hitting a top of 18 degrees today. 18 degrees today. Deadly. And good morning to my sister, Happy. Hey, shout out to you, my beautiful sister. And you have a blessed day as well. And thank you for tuning in to Koori Radio. Make sure, sister, you listen to this next lot of music. It's definitely going to lift your vibe and get you feeling good. So make sure you all are listening, my people, because you know what sort of music I play. I got to play it to make us feel good inside. All right, my lovelies, let's keep rocking on. This is Chronix. Now, Chronix is a reggae artist, and I've heard his music, and he's just on that frequency, you fellas. He just wants to send that good vibe to you. So here's one of his songs. Go and download. It's called Skank and Sweet. Skank and Sweet. Yahweh. Good morning.

Welcome back, Koori Radio listeners. Yes, I chucked in an extra song there. I was definitely feeling it. And that was Sean Godzo. Her name is Sean Godzo, and she's Zimbabwean, you fellas. Zimbabwe. And she's based in the US now, and she's producing, she's winning Grammys, and she's just a brilliant artist. And that is Long Live the Billionaire. And Ahori Buzz, a New Zealander there, you fellas, with Sugar Love, that song. And TLC, coming from their album Fan Mail, before Left Eye Left Us. And that is Lovesick, deadliest song. I loved it when I first heard it. I was just like, oh, this is so cool. And Michael Jackson with Off the Wall. Whitney Houston, you follow, is the greatest love of all, one of the most brilliant, beautiful songs ever written. Now, she has been gone for 10 years now, the beautiful Whitney Houston. And she just recently celebrated a birthday too. So on August the 9th is the Queen's birthday. Whitney Houston, yeah, she passed away on the 11th of February 2021 in Beverly Hills, and she's been gone for 10 years. Oh, that woman was iconic. I'm so glad I grew up in an era where she exploded, and I got to know the presence that woman was walking on earth, you know, singing these songs. And some Chronics with Skank and Sweet, Deadly Vibes, you fellas, Deadly Vibes, and sending it all out to you fellas this morning, okay? All right, Lovely Lola's coming up next with Black Chat, all your latest news and current affairs. Make sure you stay tuned for Lovely Lola, okay? I'm going to get out of here. I've got some things I've got to do and take care of. But you fellas know I'll be back bright and early tomorrow to have a yarn and laugh with you then. And here is, as usual, you fellas, Dr. Uncle Vic Sims to close the show with his amazing version of House of the Rising Sun. Yahweh, my beautiful people, I'll talk to you tomorrow. I'm out.

0: This is James Henry, and you're listening to Quarry Radio 93.7, full of black musical goodness. Yeah!
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And don't forget, between 10 and 11, Blackjack also broadcasts through the National Indigenous Radio Service coming out of Turba Yagara country up there in Menjin. And today we're going to catch up with Maria Sedge AM, and she's the allergy coming out of Turba Yagara country up there in Menjin. And today we're going to catch up with Maria Sedge AM, and she's

the house, and that's located in the primary school, and see what events they've got coming up for this term. And this is for children 0 to 8 years. We'll keep you up to date with news, and of course we'll always play your First Nation Deadly music. In this first hour, we're going to catch up with our Deadly Bardi brother from over there in Western Australia, John Albert. So stay tuned for that and more here on Black Chat. I'm your host, Lola Forrester. Can't be changed.

Road conditions change fast in winter. When temperatures drop, water for ice, snow and fog, slow down and take extra care. A message from the New South Wales government. And you're listening to Blackjack coming to you live and deadly. And also too, the temperature today, it's going to say it's at the moment 19 degrees and 68%. And we'll kick it off with John Albert with Colours, and we'll come back with the headlines here on Blackjack.

And let's check out some of the headlines, starting with the ABC for First Nations and the Disappearance Project hopes DNA will bring missing First Nations people home. And a new partnership aimed to bring modern forensic technology to the investigations of First Nation cold cases across Australia. The Disappearance Project, dedicated First Nation database, will be community-led and independent of government. There are hopes that the partnership could also support investments internationally. And for 13 years, Monica Club's family have been searching for answers about her disappearance. In 2013, then 24-year-old left her hometown of Hervey Bay in regional Queensland for a weekend trip to Brisbane. She had not been heard from since, joining a disturbing long list of missing Indigenous women. In a statement to the ABC, her siblings, Timothy and Minnie, said too many families living with unanswered questions. We know what it is like to spend years searching for a missing sister. Also, too, the Māori are set to invest in First Nation projects under a new deal, and one of the biggest and wealthiest Māori tribal authorities have signed a deal to invest in large-scale First Nation projects in renewable energy, mining, agriculture and more. Indigenous business groups say it is a watershed moment towards greater economic self-determination, and they said the agreement will be signed again in New Zealand at the annual celebrations of the Māori Queen coronation next month. Also, too, Yarning Circle raises concerns about repetition of stolen generation, and a research project is using Yarning Circles to hear community-based solutions to the rising number of Aboriginal children in child protection. And they said South Australia has the second highest rate of children in out-of-home care in the nation, and almost 40% of those children are Aboriginal. A research project has heard the higher number of Aboriginal children in protection is putting them at risk of losing connection to culture and identity. Community members and carers will work on solutions to reduce the number of Aboriginal children in child protection. We'll check out what's on SBS, and there's no updates there. And in The Guardian, there's no updates there neither. So, the Sydney sugar rush, you know, how the colony was most powerful profited from Australian slave trade. And as they say here, Imelda Davis is a former Sydney City Councillor, community advocate and second generation descendant of Blackburning South Sea Islanders, otherwise known as enslaved people. Australia has often sought to reassure itself that at least the nation is untainted, unlike Britain and the US, by stories of slavery. But the evidence of the Australian slave trade through blackbirding is everywhere. It hides in plain sight, Davis said. She has written the foreword of a new book by Ryan Butter, Blackbirding, a recognition with the Australian slave trade. The book released aligns with the landmark June 2026 bilateral NACMA agreement between Australia and Vanuatu, in which Australia formally acknowledged for the first time the legacy of blackbirding. Also, in other news out there, First Nation local government professionals receive prestigious scholarships, and the Bega Valley Shire Council project officer Dylan Allridge has been named the 2026 recipient of this Councillor Pat Dixon Memorial Scholarship. And the proud Ewing Milleroy man received this prestigious scholarship at the recent Local Government Week awards hosted by the LG New South Wales. Mr. Allridge was selected in recognition of the dedication to Bega Valley Shire Council and his commitment to making a lasting impact in his community. The annual scholarship honours the legacy of the late Councillor Pat Dixon, a passionate advocate for creating opportunities for Aboriginal Torres Strait Islander people and local government. Administered by the Local Government New South Wales on behalf of Councillor Pat Dixon Memorial Trust, the scholarship provides financial assistance to eligible Aboriginal and Torres Strait Islander councillors and council staff for education, research and professional development. The Local Council New South Wales President Mayor Darcy Burns congratulated Mr. Allridge on his achievements. Supporting the next generation of Aboriginal leaders and local government is vital, and I'm proud Local Government New South Wales helped administrate this scholarship on behalf of all the trustees, Mayor Burns said. And these are just some of the headlines, and as they come to hand, we'll keep you updated with that and more. And we'll keep it moving with our deadly Bardi man, John Albert, with Mile After Mile here on Black Chat.

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1: And let's check out another news starting with the ABC. What happens if you forgot to do the census last night? And the census is compulsory and you can be fined if you refuse to complete. But the Australian Bureau of Statistics will give you a friendly reminder before taking legal action, as they say there. Yeah, so the census night was August 11th, but this doesn't mean people have to complete the census on the exact date. It just means you have to answer questions about where you were on the night of August 11th. More than 5 million Australian households completed their form earlier this year, and the ABS expects quite a few households to submit their forms after census night. A report about the 2021 census said the online census form was open for about 10 weeks, and paper forms were accepted for as long as practical, with the last paper form included in the census received in December 2021. That was months after the 2021 census night in August. And yet participating in the census is compulsory under the Census and the Statutory Act 1905. But you may not have to fill out a form yourself if someone in your household includes you and your information on the household form. Almost everyone who was in Australia on census night must be included on the census form, including international students, visitors, visa holders and babies. However, foreign diplomats and their families living in Australia are not included. Yes, but that doesn't mean you'll be fined for being a few days late. The ABS will contact you to encourage you to complete and submit your form first. We aim to get everyone to participate in the census voluntary, an ABS spokesperson said. And if you don't respond to the gentle nudge, the ABS may serve you with a written direction to complete the census. This is a formal legal instruction, and you will fail to. If you fail to comply, you could be prosecuted and fined. So if you're prosecuted for failing to comply with the legal instructions to complete the census, you could be fined up to $364 a day. But remember, it doesn't have to come to that. And while we're on the topic of fines, it's also an offence to knowingly provide false or misleading statements on information in the census. If you're prosecuted for this, you could face fines of up to $3,640. Wow. Also, too, we'll see what else is in the news there. And male redback blitzer death somersault during sex is in its genes. And male redback spiders somersault onto the female fangs while mating and are killed. Researchers crossbred the Australian spider with the New Zealand cousin to find out why. Wow, that's an interesting one, isn't it? Also, too, what have we got? The CBA reported $10.9 billion profit, home loan applications down 15% since May. And the national second largest company, the Commonwealth Bank, has announced a $10.9 billion full year profit. The Australian share market will start its day lower on fading optimism about the Straits of Hormuz reopening soon. Also, two homeless mothers' baby taken away while waiting for social housing. And Hannah said she weeps for days after child's safety officers turned up at the hospital to take her two-year-old baby away. And she said Hannah said she is still waiting for second and emergency housing. The Department of Children's Safety will prepare to an assessment to report for Hannah. And that Hannah's name has been changed by the ABC for local reasons. Also, what else have we got here? After 80 years of dairy farming, no one wants this farm milk. And despite Queensland's importing half of its milk, Jason fears he will have to slaughter his 600 cows if a processor won't buy his milk. And he said a devastating Queensland dairy farmer fears he will be forced to cull his prized herd of 600 brown Swiss cows if he can't find a processor to buy his milk. Earlier this year, his family celebrated 80 years of dairying on their home farm, but now fear it could be their last. An independent processor, Mullaney Dairy, informed him in June his contract to supply milk would not be renewed. And on Friday will be the fourth week for not having anything to send our milk, Jason said. And Mullaney Dairy co-owner Ross Hopper said it was a business decision to end the decade-long supply relationship. It's just business and we don't want to go down in a heap, otherwise there'll be more farmers disrupted. It comes just 6 months after farmer processors and the state government launched their 2026-2032 Queensland Dairy Plan, which aims to lift the volume of milk processed in the state by 5% as cheaper southern milk pours over the border. Industry representatives say without stable processing capacity, any efforts to increase production will turn sour. Wow. Also, what else have we got here too? Dramatic measures older buyers are taking to save for their own home, and moving back in with his mother at age 52 has helped John and his wife to save for their future home. And they said middle-aged prospective home buyers are increasingly moving in and to their parents in a bid to save for a house deposit. It comes after more people retired with mortgage debt amidst a booming housing market. Property and some experts say the state government needs to balance potential homeowners' incentives with the supply of new homes. Also, too, what else have we got here? Yeah, 12-year-old will walk 500 kilometres for meeting with the Prime Minister in Canberra, and Dusty Langby will be walked from Warren in Western New South Wales to the Prime Minister's office in Canberra to talk about the need for better paediatric care in the bush. Wow. Also, e-scooters injured plummets following council bans, studies finds, and there's been a significant reduction in emergency department presentations following the City of Perth ban on hiring e-scooters, according to a new study. Also, too, what else have we got here? Shut Sydney's Chinatown cream puff eatery owes a tax office $845,000, and the 47-year-old Empire Garden restaurant famously attract long queues of customers lining up for cream puffs made fresh and sold cheap from a small takeaway window. Meanwhile, 3,600 meals a day, the cooks are feeding thousands of troops from around the world. More than 80 chefs from around the world have cooked a staggering 80,000 meals in just 3 weeks, serving thousands of international military visitors to Darwin for Australia's largest aviation combat training activity. Well, exercise pitch black. Meanwhile, Health Watchdog issues warning over second alleged fake Victorian doctor, and a second alleged fake doctor from Melbourne Bayside has been banned from treating patients following an investigation by Victoria's Health Watchdog. Also, too, what else have we got here? LGBTQIA plus and cultural identity connections on display in shopping centres, and amidst the hustle of shoppers in Parramatta, an art installation with personalised symbols on Oasis for Greater Western Sydney Queer Community seeks visual and acceptance. And it says there, the Rainbow Cross has a significant LGBTQIA plus acceptance in Sydney's for years, but members of the Great West Sydney community say these safe spaces are difficult to come by west of the CBD. There is also, what else have we got here? We've got here calls to address hidden pain for regional pregnancy loss, and Bunbury psychologist Helen Lynn Welsh has endured the pain of multiple lost pregnancies, and finally more help is on its way to address the regional's gap in support for women like her. And as it says here, there, the Western Australian mother is drawing attention to the lack of support services for regional women experiencing pregnancy loss. Experts say limited access to regional support compounded the trauma women face. The WA government has launched a prenatal loss pilot service in the southwest to offer more support for families. Also, ADHD waits crisis forces Tasmania to seek international diagnosis, and Tasmanian public health system is struggling to cope with demands for ADHD testing, with many turning to private psychologists, a parliamentary report has found. Meanwhile, a year on, the human skull mystery at Mildura may never be solved, and more than 12 months after human skull was discovered on the banks of Australia's longest river, investigation remains ongoing. What else have we got here too in the news? Monash experts, Australian students walk out of classrooms to protest the rise of One Nation. And Monash University experts here, as they're saying, One Nation rise in the polls doesn't just affect those who can vote, it also affects young people. Many of them can't cast a vote yet, but they're the ones who live longer with the climate the party is trying to create, and who's seeing its measuring aim squarely at the diverse multicultural Australia they're growing up in. Walking out of class is how they can get a say that the ballot box doesn't yet give them. And so this is happening. Yes, this kind of youth mobilisation against the radical right isn't unique to Australia. In France, high school students have repeatedly walked out and blockaded their schools to protest the National Day. In 2017 again, in 2022 and during 2024, snap elections, Germany saw huge youth-led demonstrations against the AfD after its re-migration plans come to light, and tens of thousands turned out against the FPÖ-led coalition in Austria. What's distinctive about the Australian case is that One Nation isn't a new arrival. It's been a fixture for nearly 30 years, yet it's now drawing a kind of organised student response, more often seen in response to European insurgent radical right parties. And as they're saying there, the planned walkout to protest One Nation will be polarised in the community. One thing that cannot be ignored, however, is that young Australians continue to be the forefront of political engagement in the country. Meanwhile, the Royal Australian College of GPs has released its latest, the Australian Journal of General Practitioners, theme Menopause 2, highlighting the critical role GPs play in improving menopause care and addressing long-standing gaps in education, diagnosis and treatment. Building the April AJGP issue Menopause 1, the edition explored the assessment and management of commonly overlooked menopause-related conditions. The latest evidence to support GPs in delivering patient-centred care also spotlighted. And also too, this is from Monash University. This is subsea cable damaged off Perth coast, and subsea fibre cable and critical infrastructure connecting Australia's internet to the rest of the world, but they can also be vulnerable to physical damage and a malicious attack, someone fishing with a large anchor or a shark bite. Any of these could be causing the damage to the subsea communication cables damaged off the WA coast. One Australian-made technology that could help is distributing acoustic sensing, or DAS. It uses a laser to turn the fibre itself into sensor, allowing us to detect disturbances such as tapping or vibrations along the length of the cable. Over 40% of subsea cable faults happen within about 20 kilometres of the coast, and the rest within 100 kilometres or so. DAS work well over these ranges, and these raises an interesting question. Could we use the communication infrastructure itself to help detect potential danger before it happens? And also too, McDonald's Australia has released its annual shopping list, revealing the huge volume Australian-grown ingredients behind some of the country's favourite menus. So here we go. 140 million kilograms of potatoes used by Macca's fries and hash browns, around the same weight as 23,000 African elephants. 89 million eggs were used in 2025, enough to fill almost two Olympic swimming pools. When cracked, more than 51 million litres of fresh Australian milk was used for Macca's coffee, snams, shakes and desserts, enough to pour more than $340 million flat whites. Apple purchase increased almost 15% year on year, making apples the fastest growing ingredients on the shopping list. Overall, McDonald's saw 340 million kilograms of Australian-grown ingredients and spent more than $1 billion with Australian farmers and suppliers in 2025, with around 90% of menu ingredients sought locally. So there you go. That's McDonald's for you. And you're listening to Black Chat, coming to you live and deadly on 93.7 FM. And as John Lawton says, I'm alive.

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0: And we'll keep it going with John Albert here with another deadly track, Lumberdina.

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0: And you're listening to Blackjack coming to you live and deadly with the beautiful, amazing voice, a Bardi man, John Albert. So we'll throw one more in for the top of the hour. And this is Love is Like an Island here on Blackjack.
1: 3, 4.

another deadly track there. Coming up in the next hour, before we do, we'll be crossing to the National Indigenous Radio Service News on the hour every hour, right till 6 o'clock. And then in the next hour, we'll be catching up with the allergy expert showcase progress and call for better national data collection on allergy disease. And we're going to catch up with Marie Said AM. She's Allergy and Anaphylactic Australia's nominated director and co-chair of the National Allergy Council and the A+AA Health Strategy and Advocacy Manager. What a title. And this is with the National Allergy Council. So stay tuned for that. And they will keep you up to date with other news as it comes to hand. And, of course, we'll always be playing your First Nation music. I'm your host, Lola Forrester. I'm going to go and get some honey and lemon and ginger tea, and we'll be back and keep going till midday today. So don't go away. And don't forget, we'll be also broadcasting to the National Indigenous Radio Service coming out of Turbayagara Country up there in Mingin as well.